0: counties and country, and I love helping people.
1: I'm Leah Brandon.
2: As the government moves to bring in foreign beef in a bid to lower prices at the grocery store, some Alabama cattle farmers are expressing concerns. In Mobile County, Heather Clark tells WKRG.
3: The main reason that meat prices are higher is because input costs for ranchers and farmers is higher. Like our feed is higher, hay is higher, vet costs is higher.
2: Capital murder suspect found dead in his jail cell. Authorities in Jefferson County say there are no signs of foul play in the death of 57-year-old Joey Reach. An autopsy will be performed to determine the cause of death. Reach was accused of shooting a man to death over money. As Alabama and the rest of America mourn the loss of Dolly Parton, forecasters say Tropical Storm Dolly could be brewing in the Atlantic. The National Hurricane Center says a tropical wave of low pressure off the coast of Africa has a high chance of becoming the next tropical depression. And forecasters say the next name on the tropical storm list just happened to be Dolly. I'm Jim Ferry.
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13: This young lady.
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4: Peter Cullen has died. Big Talker. WBHP.

Let's have some fun on a Thursday. We are almost at the end of the week. Just survive one more day and then it's weekend time, baby. And we have a great, great show for you tonight. Oh, man, there's a lot to go over. All right. So at some point in time, we're going to get this Hamptons Yacht Club can't feed people anymore because of illegals. That'll be a hilarious thing to talk about. Lots of emails about flock cameras. We'll get to that. I'm going to open up talking about, well, the story out of Pennsylvania, politicians, power, the lessons they learn, how an economy can feel good or look good but feel bad. All that. Communists lie about everything all the time. Apparently, the cavalry is coming for the Texas Senate race. So much more coming up tonight on the world-famous Jesse Kelly Show. And before we get to any of that, let me remind you that tomorrow is Ask Dr. Jesse Friday, where the whole show belongs to you. 3 hours of answering your questions. Ask me anything. Jesse at jessekellyshow.com.

0: You know what I did last night? Last night, I was wired. I'd had a bunch of afternoon caffeine. I was kind of an early go-to-bed person anyway, so kids crash, Ob crashes. I'm up. I'm watching a documentary. I'm relaxing. We have a bag, a small bag, but a bag of this new Ruffles flavored potato chip in the house. In case you're wondering what the chip is, you know the cheddar sour cream Ruffles? Yeah, they now have a flaming hot cheddar sour cream Ruffles. I was okay with the cheddar sour cream Ruffles. These flaming hot cheddar sour cream Ruffles might be the best chip I've ever eaten in my life. They are that good. And let's pause for a second on this. The night before last, we had another bag. See, we started out with two bags. I ate it the night before last. I ate it. Now, I don't late night snack. And at my age, I try not to late night snack like that. I don't want a tubby belly. I'm working out. I know late night Ruffles chips are bad. I know it. Two nights ago, we had a bag there. Bag was no longer there in the morning. Boom. Crushed it at like 9 o'clock at night. Ended up going to bed. Woke up yesterday morning. I felt fine. Slept good. Worked out. No problems. So last night, Ob's not around. She's in bed. Kids are in bed. I go looking at that second bag and it starts calling to me. Hey, Jesse, come over. Let's hang out for a little while. And I destroy the bag. This morning I felt awful. I had a horrible night's sleep. I had heartburn. I had no energy in the gym. I felt awful. Now, why would I do that two nights in a row? Here's why. You know what burned me beyond my own decision making? You know what burned me? The first time I destroyed some flaming hot cheddar sour cream Ruffles late at night and then went to bed, I didn't pay a penalty for that. I didn't pay a penalty. I got nothing but benefits in my mind. I got to sit there for 20 minutes. Jam chips into my face. They were spectacular. Woke up, no side effects, good night's sleep. I got away with it. I did something bad and I got away with it. And what is that obviously going to entice me to do? Do it again. Maybe again and again and again. There's a story out of Pennsylvania. You probably haven't paid attention to it. But it's driving me insane, not because of the individual story, but, well, here's what it is. Josh Shapiro, governor of Pennsylvania, got up, said this.
1: The Department of Health announced the first two measles-associated deaths in Pennsylvania in 35 years. Both of the individuals were from Lancaster County, and both were unvaccinated.
0: Right. Pair that with this headline. Infant in Pennsylvania is one of two people reported to die of measles this week. That's NBC News. Well, I'm not sitting in Pennsylvania. I don't know about you. That sounds a little scary to me. We got measles out there killing people in America. What's going on? Okay. And in response to this, Josh Shapiro, well, here's the headline. Josh Shapiro moves to give Pennsylvania health officials sweeping powers for warrantless searches under disease control measures. Hey, don't even bother with a warrant. We've got a measles outbreak. Just kick in the door and go dig in. Okay? But what's the actual truth? Here's Josh Parsons. He's the Lancaster County Commissioner. What happened?
2: I reached out to the coroner's office. Now, under the law, anyone who dies of a communicable disease in Lancaster County, that means measles in this case, that would have to be reported to the coroner's office. And I had spoke at length yesterday with a senior member of the coroner's staff and spoke at length this morning with the coroner himself. And they have zero cases of measles death. They had one patient, and the coroner spoke about this in the press, but they had one patient who died with measles, not of measles.
0: So what's going on here? People are not dying from measles. The governor said they were. The governor then immediately moved to assert even more government power. What is going on here? RFK Jr. spoke about it.
3: According to a statement that was released by the Lancaster County Commissioner today, they cannot find any measles deaths.
0: So they're cooking up a bunch of fear about a disease, and they're using the fear they cooked up about the disease in order to seize more power for themselves? How could they think they could get away with something like that? Why would they think they could get away with something like that? I don't know. Let's rewind a little bit. Let's take a walk down memory lane. Remember Mandy Cohen? Probably the clip that makes me angrier than anything else we've ever played on the show during COVID. Remember when she said, listen to her.
4: So I would call, probably the person I called most was the Secretary of Health and Human Services in Massachusetts. She worked for a Republican governor just to, but, you know, when she was like, are you going to let them have professional football? And I was like, nope. And she's like, okay, neither are we.
0: I told them what they can and can't do. It's a disease. It's all me. Did you fly on a plane during COVID? You found out what really was in so many stewardesses' hearts, didn't you? You thought they were there to deliver peanuts. They were there for power. Mayors, governors, stewardesses, doctors, school administrators across the country. You know what happened during COVID? It's more than just the financial fallout we still deal with today, which we're going to go into in here in just a moment. Do you know what actually happened during COVID? What happened was tyrants all across this country learned a valuable lesson, a lesson they carry with them to this day. And that lesson they learned was that they can eat Flamin' Hot cheddar sour cream ruffles without any consequences at all. And so now they want to eat them again. The lesson they learned was that they can abuse their power, claim it's about some kind of an infectious disease to make people afraid and gobble up more power for themselves. Governors learned this. Senators learned this. Like I said, across the private sector of this country, the fallout from COVID continues to this day. Prior to COVID, not in a million years would the governor of Pennsylvania cook the books on two cases of measles, get the media to sign on to this fear campaign. Media has been all over this fear campaign for a while. Here was Dana Bash.
5: You have been one of the leading voices questioning the efficacy of vaccines. Do you accept some responsibility for this measles outbreak?
0: The media participated. The tyrants in this country jumped on it, cooked up fear about a disease, and once again presented the solution as just give me more power and I'll take care of it. Why? Because they learned from COVID they can do it without consequence. I'm going to move off this. I know it's a side issue, but I'm passionate about it. This is what I warned about repeatedly during COVID, and this is why I say to this day, a reckoning must be had, and no reckoning has been had. None. All these people are still in power in various places. They're all still rich. They're all still famous. They're not rotting in prison. The only lesson they learned was fear porn works. That's what they learned. Oh, speaking of which, headline, how the U.S. economy can look pretty good but feel pretty bad. We'll talk about that. Then we'll get into commies lying about everything, all that and so much more still to come before we get to that. Here's a lie. A lie you probably tell yourself. 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Well, my knee hurts, but that's what happens when you get older. Well, my back hurts. 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

0: It is the Jesse Kelly Show on a wonderful, wonderful Thursday. We are going to talk flock cameras here in just a few. I'll get to some emails tonight. Communists lying about everything all the time. The world of make-believe. We're still stopping fraud. All that and so much more is still to come. But as long as we're on the COVID thing, I just want to address this because I keep hearing this from politicians on both sides. I hear this from media people. And it's one of these things that drives me crazy because these people live in wealthy bubbles and they don't understand. The headline is how the U.S. economy can look pretty good but feel pretty bad. Here's the answer to that question. If I, let's say I have a gigantic farm. Let's say it's a big ranch. I have a huge ranch, 20,000 acres. I got cattle, everything else on my ranch. And it's a working ranch, right? I need it to work. I have the bottom line after I'm done paying people and everything else. I have my bottom line. Let's say by the time the year's over, all expenses out, taxes paid, let's say at the end of that year, I have $100,000 left over for myself and my family in the bank. We're going to put 100 grand away. Okay. All right. Let's say I get rid of these American workers and I bring in some people from Guatemala, work the cattle, pick the berries, the works. My labor costs will go down significantly. And at the end of the year, instead of having $100,000 in my pocket, I have $200,000 in my pocket. Now, the community itself, the town that surrounds my ranch, it may not be better off. You know, there's going to be more crime. The rent's going to go up. The people who used to work there now don't have a job. So they're either out of work or they're working at Taco Bell for half the wages. So all around me, there may be disaster. But for me, my bottom line, this is going well. That's the U.S. economy. The mass importation of foreign slave labor combined with the insane money printing in this country and combined with this, the stock market is really largely governed by not very many companies. You know, they even have these tech companies. I won't go into the nerdy details of it, called the Magnificent Seven. And they really, they are the stock market for all intents and purposes. And the point of all this is, if you have made it into a variety of industries and you've reached a high enough plateau in a variety of industries, you are actually doing fine because by now you have good wages, you got a 401k, you got stocks, you have all these other things. All your money's in Apple and Amazon and Microsoft. And so it all grows every single year and you're doing absolutely fine. And yes, inflation is bad, but you don't necessarily feel it because you make enough money. And by the way, if this is you, good for you, because you make enough money, you don't really feel it. Your house is still paid for. It costs a little more when you go to Red Lobster, but no big deal. And so you look and you say to yourself, stock market's high, economy's going like gangbusters. Well, look at this company. They're making more than they've ever made. And this company's making more than they've ever made. I guess the economy's great. Politicians love doing this and it drives me up the wall. Stock market's never been higher. Look at the Dow. Stock market's up high. What about that stock market? America is not a stock market. We have a stock market. The economy is just another way of saying how all of our people are doing financially. The reason the economy, when you look at the Dow, looks outstanding, but you have nothing but angst across the country when it comes to wages, the affordability of things, the jobs market. Headline right here, affordability trumps all other issues in middle ground or midterm battleground states, according to a recent survey. The reason the American people are furious right now is because the ones who didn't cross that threshold into being okay before all this bubble burst, they're freaking hurting and they're freaking desperate. And my only point in all this is for politicians and media people and everyone else, have some understanding of that. Step out of New York City, step out of Washington, D.C., step out of downtown L.A. in your lovely penthouse. Not that I'm asking you to sell it. Please keep your penthouse. Enjoy yourself. Step out and get some normal friends who have kids in high school, graduating college, maybe older people who've been laid off looking for good work. Step out of your, look at the Dow, and look at what people are actually going through in this country. And we have AI wiping out thousands of jobs a month, and we're still massively importing foreigners into our economy. The reason the economy looks good but feels bad is because the economy sucks. Oh, it's fine if it's fine if you have a bunch of stock in Microsoft. Totally fine. And by the way, I have no idea. Microsoft might be down today or something, but you know what I mean. But if you don't, you're looking around wondering, how am I even going to get by? So there's your lesson, media. That's why it looks good but feels bad. Kindly step out of your New York apartment and go drive across the country and talk to real people. All right? All right, let's deal with this flock camera thing. 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

0: It is the Jesse Kelly Show on a wonderful, fantastic Thursday. Remember, tomorrow is Ask Dr. Jesse Friday, so you need to get your questions emailed in now to jesse@jessekellyshow.com. All right, so headline. Senator Hawley, that's Josh Hawley of Missouri, opens a probe into flock cameras. Okay, opens a probe into flock cameras. All right, I'll combine that with this. Jesse, I enjoyed your segment on the show today about how PR firms can act as an intermediary for individuals, groups, and foreign governments seeking to utilize online influencers to promote ideas, narratives, and propaganda online. And when you said that one of the tells is if you suddenly see or hear things that take over the conversation online, seemingly out of nowhere, it hit me. Flock cameras, they've been around for a while now, controversy free, of course, but all of a sudden there has been this online push to turn people against it. I also noticed politicians getting behind this push as well. This was another tell you mentioned also. We need to find out who is doing this is why. My best guess is it's being done by whatever will replace flock cameras because flock has dominated the space, and I'm willing to bet their competitors are the ones behind it. What say you? Well, here's what I will say, because this is not really going to be about flock cameras. Here's what I will say. First of all, I love this email because it shows you're thinking, right? You're thinking. And your thinking might be dead nuts on. It might be dead on. Hey, this is a flock competitor who's trying to screw flock over. Your thinking might be dead on, right? So let me clarify on that. Now, Here's the bad news. And the bad news, it's not necessarily bad, but it's just a little bit sobering to think about. You said we need to do something about it, right? For whether you're pro or against flock, you don't want paid propaganda in your eyes and ears, right? You want to just someone present me the information so I can make up your mind. A foreign government, whatever it is, Canada. We're in a big tiff with Canada right now, so I bet you money Canada's spending some money online. Bet you money they are spending money online trying to push pro-Canada stuff. Maybe you'll see people you follow say, I love Canada. Canada's great. We shouldn't tariff Canada. But maybe it's any other industry. And you said we have to stop this. We got to stop this. This is as old as time itself. It's just done easier today. Let me explain. Intelligence services are often thought of as being James Bond. And then like, it's just, we're all victims of the things we watch and listen to. You think that an intelligence service, CIA, right, Mossad, something like that, that their job is to, you know, plant bugs and spy on things and satellites and cool gadgets and stuff like that. And of course, there's always going to be an aspect of that in the intelligence arena. But that's not the main thing intelligence services have done throughout history. The main thing they've done throughout history is manipulate public opinion in whatever area they're focused on, manipulate public opinion to influence the people of that place unknowingly. They don't want to advertise this. They want to influence the people in that place to do something they want done. What's that look like? Little example, rough example. Not going to go into a bunch of details on it. I've talked about it before, so it doesn't matter. But let's just say I'm the Central Intelligence Agency and a government takes over a country in Africa that we don't like. Now, why wouldn't we like it? Could be a variety of reasons. Maybe we were mining a resource there and this new government has said, America, you don't get to mine the resource. Whatever the reason is, it's not important. Now, do you think the CIA from there is going to send in James Bond with an exploding pen and a car that shoots machine guns out of its headlights? Or do you think they're going to spend some money, identify potential leaders of a revolution, fund them every way they can, organize them, provide them the things they need to have an uprising of some kind to overthrow the government that is hostile to my interests? Intelligence agencies now and always, I mean, Genghis Khan did this, now and always, intelligence agencies influence public opinion and the public doesn't know it and they don't know what's happening. So let me drive it home even more. This goes well beyond intelligence agencies. Private companies do this. Honestly, some of it we can see with our own eyes. When's the last time you saw an ad for Pepsi or Coca-Cola? What do you think they're doing? What do you think they're doing? Competing with each other. They're trying to get in your eyes and ears and influence you the next time you're in the gas station and you're standing in the soda aisle. Which one do I buy? That's what they're trying to do. It's private companies. It's foreign governments. It's all kinds of people at all times are after you for one reason or another. They're trying to influence you. They have influenced you and they have influenced me. You know, I have this stupid job where I talk on the radio for 3 hours a day. And I'm glad you like the show, by the way. But I have this job where I talk on the radio for 3 hours a day. And I try to find the things that I'm passionate about and hope I don't bore you to tears with it. Right. That's kind of the goal. Things I'm passionate about, but hope I don't bore you to tears with it. Make your day a little bit better. That's the goal. And what did we just cross, Chris? 8 years? 8 years. 8 years we've been doing radio. Do you think there have been days I have come on the air and I have discussed an issue that maybe was put into my eyes and ears by a company, a foreign government, somebody? Maybe something, a video, a headline caught my eye and I got hot on the whole thing. And then after I got hot on the whole thing, I sat down here and talked to you about it. Do you think in 8 years that's happened? Oh, I guarantee that's happened. My point in all this is this. There is no stopping this stuff ever. I mean, we talked about foreign governments. People are big on this now, especially in America, because we're really against really all foreign involvement. As our economy has gone to crap, we're against foreign involvement. And so in America, we don't want to think, wait a minute, are the Chinese, are they influencing this? Is Mexico influencing this? Is it Qatar? Is it Israel? Is it France? Is it Britain? Is there a foreign country influencing this? We should stop that. So what do? We pass laws that say, hey, look, France, you're not allowed to just take out TV commercials on the NFL game that's coming up this Sunday and do some kind of pro-French thing. France just says, okay, I won't. And they do what I said yesterday. They just go to a PR firm, Chris and Chris, and say, hey, we want you to do an ad campaign that's pro-France. They pay Chris. Chris buys the ads. Wham, bam, it's done. There will never be an end to the people who are trying to influence you. And now, because of social media, we're more susceptible to it. Doesn't mean social media is all evil, and it doesn't mean I'm telling you to never get on social media. I'd be a total hypocrite if I did that. I'm on Twitter. I tweet several times a day. I'm not telling you to not do it, but I am telling you this. I'm becoming more and more aware of it myself. Be wary when there is a narrative of any kind that revs up. And once narratives start, there will be counter narratives set up. Let's say you're right. Let's say this email is right and Flock is out there and they're trying to really promote themselves. But then a competitor of Flock, they decided to sink $20 million into the market and buy some online opinions. And now they're trying to make you anti-Flock. But then Flock will then in turn spend more money. And soon you think you just logged on to Facebook. You just logged on to a war. You just walked out into the middle of a battlefield, an information battlefield, and you just wanted to see some puppy videos. My point is we just have to be aware of it, right? We just have to be aware of it. All right, let's talk about the world of make-believe. Maybe we'll do a couple emails and we'll talk about the world of make-believe, courtesy of Gavin Newsom, George Soros, and so many other things before we do that. You know what else is make-believe? That your online information is safe and secure. That's a total lie. And we think that it will be safe and secure because when we log on to one of these major websites to buy something, we put in our name and address and credit card information. We all lie to ourselves. I do it. We think to ourselves, well, they're going to lock all this information down. Nobody's ever going to be able to access this information I just put in there. Oh, please, hackers can access anything. 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We'll be back. What, Chris? We can make jokes. It's fine.
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0: Jesse Kelly Show on a wonderful, wonderful Thursday. As we near the end of the week, we're not quite there yet, but we can smell it before we get to communists in the world of make-believe and lying about everything all the time. I should probably clear out a couple emails for Ask Dr. Jesse Friday tomorrow. Hey, Jesse, after hearing about that man who killed himself in the parking lot outside the bank, we should bring treason charges against any employer or CEO who brings in H-1Bs or illegals. We need to take action. If one or two are brought up on treason charges, others may think twice. Maybe if Trump ranted about this in one of his tweets, he could scare them out of this treasonous behavior. Her name is Laura. Okay, so we have to understand something, and this part of it I don't like. Don't worry, there's good news coming. This is the bad news part of it. If we rewind back to 1920 in America, honestly, 1970 in America, if we rewind back to there and you go through the business leaders of this country and you pull them for not necessarily political support, Republican or Democrat, because there were plenty of patriotic Democrats back then. But if you were to sit them down back then, industry leaders, and ask them, hey, are you a fan of America? Do you like America? Are you a patriot? Do you consider yourself to be a patriot? It wouldn't be universal. It was a big country back then, too. And there would be opinions all over the place. But overwhelmingly, the business leaders of this country would consider themselves patriots. Overwhelmingly. If you want a great example of this? Go look at World War II. Now, granted, these business leaders ended up making a good bit of money off this whole thing, too. But when these business leaders were asked to upend their entire business model and focus on fighting the war and winning America for the country, it was like no hesitation. Don't get me wrong. There was some controversy, but it was, yeah, I'm all in. Right? I'm all in. Now, why? What was going on back then? Well, patriotism is learned. Learned. Gratitude. We'll make it about gratitude. Gratitude is learned to this day. And my boys are very polite. I'm very proud of them. But to this day, it'll happen. My wife's making us tacos tonight. It's beef tacos. Nothing fancy, but it'll be yummy. Wife's making beef tacos tonight. There's a good chance my sons, when they're done eating, or even while they're eating, will say, Mom, thank you for dinner. There's a good chance. But there's a chance they won't. And if they don't, I'm going to say, hey, what do you say? Why? Well, it's not about being a jerk. It's about driving that point home to them. Someone did something for you. You should be grateful. You should show gratitude. Patriotism works the exact same way. You don't magically become a patriotic person who loves and cares about your country. That has to be taught. Patriotism is taught. And so's the lack of patriotism. The takeover of the education system by the America-hating communists has had so many devastating downstream effects. But one of the biggest downstream effects it has had is business leaders in the United States of America. They may not hate the country, but most of them don't give a crap about it. It's not something they care about at all. They may vote Democrat or Republican, depending on who's promising the most favors and handouts, but they don't sit around and stress about, well, I hope our country is strong and prosperous 100 years from now. They just don't do that. So when it comes to things like H-1Bs and bringing in foreigners. Now, me, I would never hire a foreigner. I'm a patriot and I love America. I only care about Americans. I will only ever hire Americans. Foreigners are not welcome on my show. They're not, period. Why? Because I love my country. I want Americans to have jobs. But what if I didn't love my country? Shoot, pay Chris and Corey fraction of what we have to pay them now, look good for the bottom line on the show, might even get a nice bonus check at the end of the year. If I didn't care about my country, why wouldn't I? Once we brought in legions of people into the workforce, into the business world, who were not patriotic than them caring about only the bottom line and not about their country at all was inevitable. So that is, I say that's the ugly part, because that's the part that we can't snap our fingers and fix. We can't do that overnight. We can't go to Silicon Valley, for example, and go to all these tech CEOs, all these dirty commie left wingers, and tell them, hey, care about your country. Hire Americans. These are American jobs. It won't work. It would fall on deaf ears. It's too late to teach them to be patriots. So they simply have to be punished. If you can't get them with the sugar cube, you're going to have to get them with the whip. Now for the good news part of it. When's the last time? I mean, up until this year, a couple years ago, this is a United States senator.
1: We've not just had an illegal immigration problem, what we saw under the Biden years. We also have a legal immigration problem. The abuse that we see with H-1B or the OPT or a lot of the asylum claims come from these temporary visas. The president is now saying, you know, enough is enough of that, and we're going to crack down on it. And so I think this is part of the central plank, Laura, that he ran on when he came down the escalator back in 2016. And so for 10 years now, no president has done more to take on these issues than President Trump. And this is the next phase of that.
0: That's Eric Schmidt of Missouri. That's a United States senator speaking boldly about it. He's not alone. We have now, because of your mood and my mood, we have American leaders who are speaking up about this. You want trees and charges and things like that. That's fine. We're not going to get there. Not today, I mean. That's not happening today. What's happening is we are beginning to turn around the mood of this country, to demand of our politicians that our country not be ripped from the hands of Americans and handed to foreigners. That is just starting. This is a process. We are just starting. As I've said a million times, the America First movement is not almost done. It is in its infancy stage. We are just learning how to crawl right now. We'll walk. We'll run. It's not yet. All right? And that's why you should switch to Pure Talk too. Because Pure Talk didn't have to be bullied. They didn't have to be convinced to be patriotic and hire Americans. Because Pure Talk is run by a guy who did two tours in Vietnam with McPhee Sog. He did one and turned around and said, I'd like to do that again. What a stud. Now you have this company, this wireless company, that charges you a fraction of the big guys, and wait a minute, they hire Americans? When you dial #250 and say Jesse Kelly, you will get to speak to a pleasant American who's not trying to run you off the phone. They're just trying to help. You want to keep your phone, keep your number, they'll help you out. No problem. You want a new phone, need a new phone, they got you. Whatever you're looking for, a fraction of the cost of the big guys, and you get to deal with Americans. Dial #250 and say Jesse Kelly. #250. Say Jesse Kelly. We'll be back.
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13: Human.
14: Escalation of the trade war. I'm Lisa Lacera, Fox News. President Trump announces a name change of a Great Lake.
15: Flanked by maps showing Lake Ontario, renamed to Lake America, President Trump signed an executive order directing the Interior Department to implement the Great Lake name change.
16: This is official, effective immediately.
15: Canada is not compelled to change the name of the lake that creates the border between New York State and the province of Ontario. But it is something President Trump said he was considering earlier this week amid an escalating trade war with the U.S. neighbor.
16: Canada's been ripping us off for a long time on trade, very sadly.
15: Both countries announced higher tariffs on billions of dollars of goods imported across the border.
14: Fox's Jared Halpern at the White House. Canadian Prime Minister Mark Carney says the lake's name predates both Canada and the U.S. as nations. The battle over the name of the Kennedy Center continues as administration officials argue adding Donald Trump's name to gardens or courtyards is allowed, but the federal judge hearing the case appeared skeptical that it would comply with a 1983 law giving Congress the power to change the name. Democrats are challenging the plan, which includes closing

0: voting to suspend the use of the license plate readers while officials make a final determination. As Alabama and the rest of the nation mourn the death of Dolly Parton, a state lawmaker is suggesting naming the new I-10 bridge in South Alabama for the country music icon. Representative Cindy Myrick says values that Dolly Parton represents belong to the entire South. I'm Jim Faraday.
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0: It is the Jesse Kelly Show. Another hour of the Jesse Kelly Show on a fantastic Thursday. So we'll finish up our little immigration talk. We'll make fun of communists lying about everything all the time. The world of make-believe. All that. A, quote, shocking study that's not at all shocking, and so much more coming up in the second hour of the Jesse Kelly Show. So the one final word just on this immigration topic we just had. We are just now beginning to have public opinion turn in our favor that we want foreigners out of the country. We are just now beginning it. We are not at the end. And you can tell because there are still so many politicians in this country who speak like
1: this. Our American economy runs on immigrant labor.
0: It certainly does in the Hamptons. Ultra-exclusive Hamptons Yacht Club is forced to cancel restaurant service after foreign kitchen staff got kicked out of the United States of America. My neighbor, two nights ago, I forgot to tell you this yesterday, my neighbor two nights ago, the wife stopped off. They were out walking, you know, exercise. They were out walking and started complaining to Ob that her landscaper wasn't showing up to mow. And so she called him and said, "Where are you?" "Yeah, all his people got deported. All his people got deported." The United States of America for decades has come to rely on the dangerous, addicting drug of the importation of foreigners, and it's going to take time to break that addiction. If you've been getting blackout

0: drunk every night for 15, 20 years. You can't wake up one day and say, I'm done. I mean, maybe you can if you have some kind of superhuman willpower, but that's the kind of thing where you got to go park it in rehab for 2 or 3 weeks. And even then you might relapse and have to go back. It's going to take time. In the United States of America, we have become addicted to the mass importation of foreign slave labor. It's going to take time to break the addiction. But headlines like this make you feel good. ICE arrested a record number of people without criminal records in the summer enforcement surge, new data shows. Of course, that's CBS News trying to turn you against it and complain about it, but I say that's a good thing. I say that's a very, very good thing. We are just getting going, and that's awesome. What's not awesome is this. The ease and frequency with which communists lie. I know it. I talk to you about it all the time, and still I'm just floored by it, how brazen it is. This is, she apparently makes a bunch of content for children that's very popular. Her name is Miss Rachel. She's also a card-carrying communist, an absolute communist. This is her talking about this incident in North Carolina.
1: Please listen to the black community. Black people don't hang themselves from trees.
0: Yeah. Dude was found hanging from a tree. Miss Rachel just told her legions of followers that black people don't hang themselves from trees. I think we should check in with the Raleigh, North Carolina police chief. Hey, chief, what happened here?
2: At 1:59 p.m., video shows the young man carrying an electrical cord walking towards the tree by himself.
0: By himself, huh? He goes on to explain that he approached it by himself, hung himself, and it's all on camera. But the point of all this is not some horrible, tragic incident out of North Carolina. The lie, the brazen, blatant lie has already been put out there. They just lie about everything all the time. And they do it on purpose, and they do it because it keeps stupid, gullible people trapped in a world of make-believe. And that world of make-believe inspires them to do and say the most despicable things in the world to fight back against something that isn't even real. They just lie all the time. Here's one. Free Beacon says, Soros-funded fake news site falsely identified Abdul El Sayed as a veteran in a mailer sent to Michigan voters. If he's not a veteran and people are worried he might be some kind of anti-American piece of crap, just lie. You just lie all the time. And so many people in this country, the communists, are trapped in that bubble and they actually don't even know it. And being trapped in the bubble only makes them more rabid and violent because they only talk to other people who are rabid and violent. And when you actually, when they come into contact with any kind of a normal human being, they're shocked that these types of people exist. You want an example? Kathy Griffin, maybe you know who she is. She's some D-list comedian. It's not important. Long past her prime of comedy and things like that. But of course, surprise, surprise, huge left-wing commie. All right, we got it. During Donald Trump's first presidency, Kathy Griffin posted online, you can go look at it to this day, a picture of her holding up Donald Trump's severed head. President of the United States of America, Kathy Griffin posts an obviously fake picture of her holding up Donald Trump's severed head. Now, pause for a moment. It would never occur to me to do so, but when Joe Biden was president, if I sat down and had Jewish producer Chris come up with some AI picture of me holding up the severed head of Joe Biden, before I ever put that picture online, it would be widely known and I'm sure widely discussed here in the studio of, you know, this is going to cause a lot of outrage, right? People are going to be really, really mad about this. At least a certain percentage of the population, they're going to be horrified. They're going to be whatever. That would just be understood. Now, I would never post a picture like that. But if I was tempted to do so, I would understand full well that would be controversial. Yeah, here's Kathy Griffin talking about that decision.
3: There is a chilling effect that happens when Donald Trump targets every media company, every single law firm that disagrees with him. People don't want to take the opposing side. That's fascism. It's silencing people.
4: Well, I actually was a victim of that myself in 2017, when I released a controversial photo that I thought everyone else would agree with me. And I was very, very wrong. But in.
0: I thought everyone else would agree with me. Donald Trump was president of the United States of America, meaning roughly half the country, at least more than half, just voted for him to be president of the United States of America. Kathy Griffin thought she could hold up his severed head and it would have universal agreement. She thought she could, you could hear the shock in her voice. She was stunned. There was pushback.
3: There's a chilling effect that happens when Donald Trump targets.
0: Chilling, absolutely chilling.
3: There is a chilling effect that happens when Donald Trump targets every media company, every single law firm that disagrees with him. People don't want to take the opposing side. That's fascism. It's silencing people.
4: Well, I actually was a victim of that myself in 2017, when I released a controversial photo that I thought everyone else would agree with me. And I was very, very wrong. But
0: everyone doesn't agree with it? No. Here's his severed head. Why does she think like that? Because every single person in her life speaks that way. As I have explained over and over again, the average Democrat now is violent. Certainly the ones who live in blue areas, because when they get with their Democrat friends, this is how they all talk. I wish he'd die. I hope someone kills him. I'm glad he got shot. Hopefully they hit the next time. That's why you get story after story after story about somebody violent doing something violent. Armed man arrested at Trump National LA golf course had 208 notebook pages detailing the first lady's schedule. How many other people out there are plotting something terrible because they are trapped in this doom loop of communist violent evil? And they're stunned the rest of the world doesn't happen to agree. Something to think about. All right, let's knock out some emails. Oh, we will mention this Gavin Newsom thing really quickly. Then we'll knock out some emails. In fact, before we talk about Gavin Newsom, that's a perfect opportunity. We don't need any more low-T politicians. We don't need any more low-T men in the United States of America. And we have legions of them. And maybe that's you. It's not your fault if you are. Remember, it's in the water. There's precious little you can do about that. You have to drink water, but there's estrogen in the water. What to do? Well, you need to handle the problem naturally. Everyone knows there's a problem. That's why there's a men's clinic everywhere now. But the problem should be handled naturally, as really almost everything should be handled naturally. Natural herbal supplements from Chalk will have you feeling so good. 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

0: Jesse Kelly Show on a wonderful Thursday. If you miss any part of the show, you can download it. iHeart, Spotify, iTunes. Gavin Newsom claims he, quote, didn't even know about the 5,000 bottle wine cellar at his $7.5 million home. They just lie all the time. It's like breathing for them. You just lie. And remember, they're comfortable with that because they don't share your moral framework at all. At all. For them, lies are necessary to move the revolution forward. Hey, Jesse, my sons and I ventured off to Yankee Stadium Wednesday night to attend the Yankees-Astros game. Yes, my tickets were for that game. You know, that's rude. But my youngest son tried to convince me that yesterday was Thursday. I spent $640, and even though we had a good time, my concern and question to you is about the escalating costs for everything. Do you think Republicans will be wiped out this November election? All right, so this is something that I had mentioned something similar earlier in the show when we were talking about, hey, why does the economy look good but it feels bad? This is something that we've discussed before, and you can go look up articles on this, but it's evident. Consumer spending, they always track consumer spending. Well, consumer spending has remained fairly consistent over the last few years. Now, that doesn't make sense. How could that possibly be when the prices of everything have gone up? How could we get roughly the same amount of consumer spending if the prices of everything have gone up and you can't afford the things you used to be able to afford? Well, it's not complicated. There's really two answers to it. The first answer is people are burying themselves in credit card debt, trying to afford to live the life they used to be able to live before we shut down an economy for a chest cold. That's why we have record credit card debt. You used to, I'm not talking about a Yankee game. I've never been to a Yankee game, so I can't say, but let's just say for the sake of argument, maybe 10 years ago, you could grab your two sons and take them to Yankee Stadium. And maybe, look, you don't have to sit right by the field, but you got decent seats. And of course, you're going to get a hot dog at the game and a beer at the game. And life is good. And maybe you and your two sons could go do all that for $200, $150, $200. Now you take them and it's $640. That's awful. So I said there are two reasons. The first one is people are burying themselves in credit card debt. The second reason consumer spending has remained relatively the same is wealthy people, people who are well off, are still spending money on these things. Now, overall, again, this is another one of those examples of overall, you look at the economy and you see consumer spending's remaining the same. You may think that's great. But no, it's not great if all the consumer spending is only focused on the most wealthy among us. And I'm not trying to sound like Bernie Sanders. This is not a wealth envy thing at all. But if a normal guy working a normal job can't throw his two sons in the car and take them to a Yankee game because it costs $640, I think that sucks. I think it sucks. I hate it. I hate that normal people are getting priced out of doing normal things. I told you that story a few days ago about my buddy. Years they have driven down from New Jersey to the beach and they have rented a house. They rent a house for a week. Family comes in, they rent a house for a week, and he's not an extravagant person. He doesn't have a lot of money, but he has a decent job. They're making sandwiches in the house and stuff like that. It's not something nice like Red Lobster every night. So he's staying in. Right? And they didn't go this year. It's too much. They can't afford it. Now, there may be wealthy people who have rented enough houses in that community that weekend that it still looks like consumer spending's up, but middle class people should be able to have middle class things too. Now, it's one thing when you're young and poor. Most of us have been young and poor at one point in time. I went without food for a couple of days. So most of us have been young and poor at some point in time. So that's one thing. I'm not saying when you're young and poor and you haven't eaten, you should be able to go to a Yankee game. No, that's not how life works. But If you have a solid job, maybe even the wife works, couple kids, you should be able to take them down to the beach for the weekend. Doesn't mean you have to go to Barbados, but you can take them down to Virginia Beach for the weekend. Take them down to the San Diego Beach for the weekend, wherever it may be. And if you're priced out of that, it creates a lot of anger and resentment and fear. And that's why, I mean, I read it. Headline, affordability trumps all other issues in the midterm battleground states. All other issues. Immigration, energy, healthcare, crime, education, national security, they were all dwarfed. Why were they dwarfed? Because when you can't take your kids to a Yankee game, when you can't take them down to the beach for the weekend, honestly, even crime doesn't stress you out as much. National security, never even crosses your mind. Foreign policy, well, what about this country or that? But never even crosses your mind when you're sitting there at home and you're thinking, man, we can't even go out to Applebee's on a Friday night. I like Applebee's, but it's not exactly extravagant, right? You're sitting there at home and you're thinking, we seriously can't afford Applebee's? You don't want to hear about anything else. So that's my concern. All right. Let's talk about this on that subject. Let's talk about this Lake of Ontario, Lake of America thing. Hang on. Find myself further and further from my home. In the U.S., there is a break-in every 26 seconds. 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

0: on a wonderful, wonderful Thursday. Remember, tomorrow is an Ask Dr. Jesse Friday. And you need to get your questions emailed in now to jesse@jessekellyshow.com. So there's something we've discussed many times before on the show when it comes to employment. What's one of my number one rules for employment? And I didn't come up with this, but it is so true. Make sure your talent outweighs your baggage. We all, because we are all human, flawed. I mean, you can't even imagine how many flaws Chris has. We have flaws. We have baggage that come with us. Just make sure your talent outweighs it or you're going to go, right? So the example I've always used, because I saw it, I witnessed it when I was selling RVs. Hey, man, if you're number one in the office in sales, you're churning and burning. You know what? You can show up hungover 15 minutes late on a Saturday. Boss may not celebrate it, but you know what? Probably won't even say a word. That's Bill. Nah, that quite a cut up. On the flip side of that, if you haven't made your quota in 2 or 3 months and you're starting to wonder if it's about time to clean out your desk, you better not show up hungover and late ever, right? It's all a matter of how you're doing at the time. So Trump today, Trump is in this big hissy fit with Canada. And I don't mean to call it a hissy fit to degrade the whole thing. It's about tariffs and Trump's mad at them and they have this huge commie government and they're mad at us. So they're counter-tariffing and it's this huge, it's gotten really, really nasty, really, really nasty. Well, there is nobody who does mud throwing and grudges like Trump. That's just his thing. He enjoys it. Trump loves this kind of crap. And Trump does petty like nobody else. Trump will call you a stupid doo-doo head. You know, Trump will just call you a name. That's who Donald Trump is. And he's always been that way. This is not new. It's not a put on. That's who Trump is at his core. That's how he operates. So Lake Ontario, obviously one of the Great Lakes, it's apparently now it's Lake of America.
1: We're going to be changing the name of Lake Ontario, effective immediately, to Lake America. That's going to take place right now as I sign the order.
0: Okay. I got quite a few emails about this. None of them, well, I take that back. There was one that was like, it's kind of funny. And I think it is kind of funny. The others were, I'm kind of tired of this, kind of tired of that. But really, this comes back to what I was saying, and I've said many times before. Trump, when things are going well, there is nobody who messages better than Trump because Trump is always going to brag about how well things are going. On the flip side of that, when things are not necessarily going well, Trump can be a disaster messaging-wise because Trump doesn't have a second gear. That's authentically who Trump is, and that's what you're going to get at all times. Do you know when people loved renaming the Gulf of Mexico the Gulf of America? Right after Donald Trump got elected, we were filling up the government with anti-communists. We were full of hope and promise and things. And Trump goes out there and says, it's the Gulf of America now. And I don't, Chris, correct me if I'm wrong, I don't think we got a single email complaining about the Gulf of America. Not one. It was like everybody's like, it should be Gulf of America. Screw Mexico. But when people can't afford burger, the Iran war now sits at 60-30 disapproval approval. People don't want to hear about the Lake of America now. And I know it's not going to, just a bit of advice. That's just not something that's going to stop or that's going to help us in November. That's what I'm trying to say. Jesse, I'm not that big on sentimentality. Is that how you say that word, Chris? Being sentimental. I'm going to edit the email a little bit. Though I'm trying to get a little better, and I'm big on symbolism. Well, on this one, though, I ignore Trump. I didn't lower my flag half-staff for Lindsey Graham. I'm not going to lower my flag half-staff for Dolly Parton. Such a thing should be reserved for truly significant observances of all Americans and not a popularity check. It's the anniversary of the Afghanistan withdrawal disaster and all those deaths, and insulting the service and deaths of thousands over 20 years for nothing. I'd much rather lower my flag for that, but it would already be down for Dolly Parton. What are your thoughts on the history, symbolism, and authority for lowering the flag to half staff? He said, thank you. It said I can say his name. Well, I have a lot of thoughts on this kind of thing. First of all, symbolism. Like naming warships. Of course, because Democrats are soulless, degenerate monsters, they took a Navy ship and they named it after Harvey Milk, a gay activist, just to try to appeal to the gay community. Okay, that's bad, right? You know what else is bad? Naming a warship after any politician, if they didn't serve. Warships, military bases, should be named exclusively after the heroes of this country. Heroes who have served in combat. Lindsey Graham's actually a good example of this. Now, I realize Lindsey Graham was in the Air Force Reserves for a long time, but Lindsey Graham dies, and we immediately name an Air Force base after Lindsey Graham. Why? Because he existed in the Senate for a long time? Now, I understand you exist in the Senate for a long time. You're probably going to get the flag at half staff. I may not love that, depending on who died, but I understand that's the way that thing's going to go. But I am actually really big on symbolism. I'm not very sentimental myself, but I'm big on symbolism. This is a huge reason why we do Medal of Honor Monday. I am a big believer in this when it comes to the psychology of a nation and the influence on the young people of a nation. Who we hold up matters a lot. Who we honor. Who gets a statue? Who gets a base named after him? Who gets a ship named after him? It matters a lot. No, I don't care that you were Secretary of State. We're not naming crap after you. Go retire. No, that's not how that works. I agree. And look, I didn't say anything about Dolly Parton because I'd never say anything about dead celebrities. I've never done that on the show. It doesn't matter to me because I just don't get sentimental about people I didn't know. It doesn't stir me in any way. So I don't want to come on the show ever and lie to you. You know, I may be authentically bad, but at least it's authentic. I don't want to come on here and act like, oh, devastated today. We lost Dolly. Maybe you are devastated. Certainly all the Tennessee listeners, it may have hit a little close to home. From what I understand, she was a wonderful, charitable human being. Nothing bad against her at all, but I'm not moved by it. So I'm not going to sit and pretend like you should be moved by it or act like I'm moved by it. I'm not saying that at all. And yeah, to be honest with you, I don't like lowering the flag's half staff for a dead country singer. And I like Dolly Parton's music, by the way. Yeah, Chris, she's got some good stuff. Have you never listened to anything from Dolly Parton, Chris? Are you serious? That's what I said, Parton. Chris is upset by how I'm saying her last name. Chris Parton. Is that better? Is that better? There. All right, you know, I went to community college, Chris. You can't hold me to a higher standard. All right. There is a shocking study out there. Hang on.
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0: Jesse Kelly Show on a fantastic, wonderful Thursday. And remember, if you miss any part of the show, you can download it iHeart, Spotify, iTunes. 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Email your questions. They are flooding in already. Jesse@jessekellyshow.com. On the good news front, by the way, before we get to the shocking study, you know, I've been ranting and raving about the GOP not spending money. They have a bunch of money. They're not spending it. Democrats are all over the television. And I freaked out the other day and said, are we just throwing the midterms? I mean, we've got this guy Bottom in Texas. The polling, I don't know that I believe it all the way, but the polling either has it neck and neck or he's leading. I mean, here's one that's a new Texas poll shows Tallarico clobbering Paxton in districts Trump won by double digits. And I was freaking out about that. Where's the money? Where's the cavalry? Trump said this today.
1: So I'll be going to Texas, and we're working very hard. We want to win that race. He's running against a man who should not never be. We have a very good candidate, Ken Paxton, and he's running against Telefrico, they call him, because he is a little freaky, and that's not a man that represents the value of Texas. So I'm going to help Ken Paxton, and I'm going to spend a lot of time in Texas. I have the all-time highest vote in the history of Texas also.
0: That's awesome. Thank you, Mr. President. We need the help down here. Now, there's a study that's going to shake you down to your core. You may not be ready for this, so please make sure you're sitting down. The headline is this. Shocking study shows a link between transgender ideology and left-wing violence. I know, Chris. Look, I'm blown away. Let's break this down. Are you trying to tell me that if there is a confused young man who's having lies poured into his head by maybe classmates, teachers, certainly the internet, and that confused young man goes to his parents and instead of telling him, stop being a weird freak and go back to school, his parents say, oh, Billy, let's get you in to see a psychiatrist. And the psychiatrist takes him in, and the psychiatrist then tells the parents, Billy thinks he's a woman, and he is. And if you don't affirm that, he might be suicidal. And then, as they progress, they start injecting hormones into Billy. They start, I mean, can you imagine how badly that screws up your body? It screws up your mind. And then after that, if it goes far enough, they bring Billy into a hospital one day and chop his penis off. Are you telling me that that guy might turn out to be violent? No. We are creating killers. This is a creation. To be honest with you, you could probably do this to anybody. If you grab them in the right situation as a child, you could probably do this to anybody. Kidnap some 10-year-old, pour lies into his head, have, quote, authority figures affirm the lies that you've poured into his head, then physically mutilate him, all while you are chemically altering his mind. You have just created a killer. And maybe he will kill, maybe he won't, but he's primed for it. Absolutely primed for it. All it would take would be a nudge. And then with all these trannies that we've created in this society, we also have the endless Democrat/media narrative, which is always nudging them forward. You know, I've told you this before. If I have 15-year-olds in an auditorium, and all 1,000 of them come from good two-parent homes, solid upbringings, gratitude provided for at home, and I try to recruit some murderer in that thing, I'm going to have a hard time finding one. But if I have 1,000 kids in an auditorium and they've all chopped off parts of their body, they all think they're gay, tranny, bi, whatever all this weird crap is we're pumping into the heads of kids nowadays, how hard am I going to have to look through that 1,000 people before I find a kid who's willing to go hurt people on my behalf? And then we have Democrats and media people saying Nazi white supremacists, Nazi white supremacists. Trump hates you. The GOP hates you. God hates you. Christians hate you. Jews hate you. Just go butcher some people. Go butcher some people. Just go. Hey, this is an existential threat. How many times have you heard a Democrat say that? When they say that, it may not sway you because you're a normal human being, but you're not sitting at home with your penis chopped off. We've created really frontline communist foot soldiers is what they are. And we did it on purpose. And so many of them are children. Children. I don't know that the day will come while I'm still alive, but I sincerely hope the day will come where we go through this insane tranny era where Democrats were pushing this onto children and we have Nuremberg trials in this country. I'm talking for doctors, shrinks, frankly, parents. If you're a parent who helped do this to your child, I think you should be in a cage for the rest of your life, at best. I do. This is abuse of children, and there is nothing more disgusting in this world than abusing the most innocent, precious people in our society. People who hurt kids intentionally should die. I mean it. That make sure I clarify that in case anyone's offended. People who hurt children should die. I mean it all the way. I believe if you were a doctor and you have sat down a teenage girl and you have chopped her breasts off, I believe that you, as an American citizen, you deserve a very fair trial. And then after convicted, I think you should be strung up on the courthouse lawn. That's what I believe. These are children. And oftentimes, it's kids who are already struggling. You know, kids struggle. Maybe you're a kid listening right now and kids struggle. Especially when you're young, although, I mean, we all have struggles, but life is confusing, stressful, can be harsh. You're made fun of. You have all these influences poured into your eyes and ears. That's the moment where adults should step in and protect and nurture and guide these children. To think that we have legions of Democrats in this country who instead want to chop off their body parts. Deep evil, man. All right. We're going to do a couple things really quickly. Voter ID. We're going to get to a bunch of emails. Great news from Dr. Oz. Next.

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10: On hold for now. I'm Lisa Lucera, Fox News. A federal judge has paused attempts to implement President Trump's executive order limiting mail-in voting, stalling the directive for a second time, only about a week before the first mail-in ballots are to be sent out for the midterm elections. The 9 women and 3 men considering the fate of the Massachusetts mother who had admitted strangling her 3 children in 2023 will resume deliberations tomorrow.
11: Prosecutor Jennifer Sprague argued today that Lindsay Clancy displayed rational, ordered thinking, her words, on the day that she methodically strangled her 3 young children. Sprague argued that ultimately that these were planned killings, down to the minute and premeditated. Clancy purposely sent her husband on faraway errands to guarantee time for the killings. But defense attorney Kevin Reddington countered that, showing jurors pill bottles and family photos. He argued Clancy was a loving mother, suffering a postpartum psychotic break exacerbated by over-medication.
10: Fox's Brian Yenis in Plymouth. The jury has the option to consider lesser charges. President Trump escalating the trade war with Canada, renaming Lake Ontario to Lake America by executive order.
12: People oftentimes, they'll ask me, who's the worst to deal with on trade? And I said, that's easy, Canada. They are the worst to trade. And they feel entitled, and just we can't have that.
10: Move coming after trade talks broke down over the weekend. Both countries announced higher tariffs on billions of dollars of goods imported across the border. 3 former staff members from the Stars and Stripes military news outlet are suing to challenge the recent firings by the Pentagon, accusing the Trump administration of violating their First Amendment right to speak out against government interference in their work. The Pentagon has not yet commented. 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
14: There will be no debates in the race for governor. That's the word from Republican nominee Tommy Tuberville.
15: While the senator was in Athens yesterday, Tuberville said he is not open to a debate against Democrat Doug Jones ahead of the November election. Tuberville telling the press there's so much difference between himself and Doug Jones that there's no reason to get up and argue about the differences. He says we know where Democrats stand and where Republicans stand, and there's no reason to debate. He did tell WHNT that he's looking forward to using the skills he honed as a coach as governor.
16: I meet a whole different group of people than I did coaching. A lot of people
1: a lot of carryovers in this one, but in politics, it's a different group. People really interested in their lives and their cities and counties.

0: Jesse Kelly Show on a magnificent, wonderful Thursday, final hour of the Jesse Kelly Show. Now, we're going to do a few things this hour. Dr. Oz has a good announcement. Happy about that. Democrats continue to make it clear they have to cheat in elections to win. We'll talk about that. We'll talk about the pretty open racism in the city of Chicago. All that, emails, including, and I quote, this is not my quote, a gas station for farts. All that and more coming up in the final hour of the Jesse Kelly Show on the good news front. Here was Dr. Oz.
1: So in Medicare, we've already stopped $42 billion from leaving the building. And that's the best way to stop fraud. Never leaves the building here in Washington. The $2 trillion that my agency, CMS, Medicare, Medicaid, pays out, we cover 170 million Americans. It's well-spent money. If you keep the American people healthy, they produce, they value their lives. It's the right thing to do. We just talked about two great examples with cancer drugs. But you got to spend the money for the right reasons. And when fraud, unfortunately, steals the trust we have in the system, the whole system begins to get corrupt and implodes.
0: I know there are things that are good and bad sales. I know that. We've been talking data centers. I'm not going to go into that again, but I've told you it. Hey, we're competing with China is a bad sell. It's not a good sell. It's true. It's not a good sell. A good sell is we're building you a new high school. That's a good sell. Now we're talking. That's a good sell. I believe that fraud, the efforts the Trump administration is making to combat Democrat fraud that is widespread across the United States of America, I think that is a good sell that will resonate with people. Is it going to overtake affordability? No. As we talked about so many times, nothing overtakes affordability. Nothing. When you're not making ends meet, you stop caring about every other issue. You just do. So nothing's going to overtake affordability. I get that. We really, in order to keep from getting murdered this November, we really need prices to start to dip. Prices start to dip in some sort of a palatable way where people can see it, a lower grocery bill, things like that. Then that really helps you at the polls. If that doesn't happen, we're probably in for a pretty rough November. There's no question about that. So if we can't do anything on the affordability front yet, if that's the case,

0: we should at least be attempting to sell the great things the Trump administration is doing, and they are doing good things. They are. We are getting really good things on the immigration front. We are. RFK Jr. is doing good things. Outstanding. The fraud stuff is a good thing, because when someone is not making ends meet and they find out Democrats are stealing from them, it makes them angry, and it also makes them appreciative that you're doing something about it. If you had money missing from your wallet every morning when you woke up, and maybe you're not doing all that well financially, and then I show up at your front door saying, I found the guy who did it. I arrested him. Don't worry. The theft is stopping. You would probably be appreciative. Might even invite me in for a can of beefaroni or something. I love beefaroni. Hey, Chris, can you people eat beefaroni? You can, right? You can. Is there cheese? I don't think there's cheese in it. I mean, let's be honest, Chris. I don't think there's anything real in it at all anyway. Are you a beefaroni fan? Chef Boyardee stuff? No? Chris, talking to the microphone. What did you just say? You've never had any Chef Boyardee stuff? What? There's no... What? There's... You're messing with me right now. You've never had Chef Boyardee? Oh. Get ready to live, pal. No, I'm telling you right now. There's spaghetti with meat sauce. I'm not big on SpaghettiOs. My sister, I was always so mad when I was a kid, because whenever we were allowed to get Chef Boyardee, my sister and my dad loved SpaghettiOs. I never did. I was never big on SpaghettiOs. But beefaroni, man. Beefaroni is not a protein packed. We used to take it antelope hunting all the time. God. Love beefaroni. Anyway, my kid tells me he thinks they've changed the recipe. So beware, Chris, if you go get beefaroni tonight, once you find out it's kosher, you may not be getting the actual deal. Hey, Jesse. First, I hope you're hanging in there after 5 days of work this week. That's not very nice. Second, years ago, our family of eight took advantage of those Florida resident date-specific non-refundable deals at Universal Studios and Islands of Adventure. Chris, have you ever been to Universal Studios? Corey, have you ever been to Universal Studios? I haven't either. The one time my family went, I had to work and I couldn't go. I went with the boys. So that hurt. It was great. Anyway, four adult tickets and two kid tickets for just under $1,600. Golly. I booked two hotel rooms Friday, Saturday, Sunday. We drove the 3 hours Friday, hit our favorite Red Lobster, and Saturday morning at the gate, I found out the tickets were for the next weekend. Oh! Standing there feeling like the biggest dope on earth, I had no choice. I bought the tickets again. It was a fantastic weekend. Then, because the original tickets were non-refundable, I booked two more hotel rooms. We did the whole thing all over again the following weekend. That unexpected double dip hurt the wallet, but the kids still say those were the two greatest weekends. God bless you and your family. This is from the Beach family. Well, Beach family, I'm glad you had a wonderful weekend. I can't help but think about how Jewish producer Chris would react if he had to sing. Chris, would you turn around and just go back home? You would? Chris, you drove 3 hours. You're going to do that. You're such a liar, by the way, too. Jewish producer Chris has a daughter. See, I have sons. And one of the beauties of having sons is you can just abuse them and make fun of them all the time. And once they get old enough, they'll just make fun of you back. And we sit and laugh and laugh. But with daughters, a daughter would have owned me. I know she would have. I know she would have. My kid, what was it, last night? Yeah, it was last night. He didn't manage to communicate that he had a ride home from practice, or that he needed a ride home from practice. And so it was last minute. He fires off a text message. Hey, I need someone to come get me from practice. And you know what? Nobody went to get him from practice. I informed him, well, I suggest you use your powers of ingenuity, boy, because you are on your own for getting home. And look, you're not doing that with a daughter, right? You're not doing that with a daughter. And if you told me he was just walking home on the side of the road, I'd say good. You know, get good and hot and sweaty and get miserable. And I bet you money you won't forget next time. But with a little girl, I'd be like, okay, sweetie, I'm on the way to school right now. Don't worry. You didn't do anything wrong. Brandon Johnson's done a lot wrong, including apparently firing all the white people.
1: There are more Latinos in my administration.
0: Chris, you hear how he says Latinos? That's authentic, at least. You should try it. Even though Ob gets mad when I do it in the Mexican restaurants, you should try.
1: There are more Latinos in my administration than any time in the history of Chicago. I believe we're at about 30% of my administration in top executive positions that are Latinos. And I believe that's important. Once upon a time, the mayor's office was 70% white men. That day is long behind us. Do we have to continue to work hard to make sure that representation is there? Absolutely.
0: Remember that every single announcement of diversity, bragging about how diverse they now are, announcing their intention to do more diversity, every single one is simply a public announcement, a public declaration of anti-white racism. That's what it is. Become unbelievably acceptable in this country. Definitely in left-wing circles. Once again, I have to give an attaboy to the Trump administration. Their civil rights division, Harmeet Dhillon is the one kind of heading up their civil rights division. She has been awesome on this subject, absolutely awesome on this. When they have found this open anti-white discrimination out there, they have attacked it. Because, look, I don't want anybody discriminated against, anybody. And normal, everyday racism amongst people is always going to be the norm. It's when it's systemic that it's a big deal. When it's government policy, when it's corporate policy, that's when it becomes a life-changing big deal. I don't want that. Not for anybody in the country. She's actually doing something about it, and that's a good thing. All right. We'll talk a little bit about voter fraud, but we're not going to stay there because I want to move on because I'm enjoying Democrats suffering. Before we do that, let's talk about insurance. 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

on a wonderful, wonderful Thursday. Clinton judge blocks Ohio proof of citizenship voting law with just 69 days until the midterms. We'll pair that one with this. Democrat states launch another lawsuit against Trump's mail-in voting reforms. I will continue. I don't know that I'll ever get over how amazing it is that Democrats practically announce that they cheat in elections. They don't use those words, but the central platform of the Democrat Party is you shouldn't have to show ID to vote. You are not allowed to look at our voter rolls, and we want everyone to get a mail-in ballot. And everybody, right, left, and center, everyone understands what this is about. They cheat in elections. They don't think they can win in elections without it. They just cheat in elections. Just something. Dear subpar SeatGeek patron. Now, the subject of this one is SeatGeek sponsorship. When you started saying you used SeatGeek to buy Astros tickets, I thought this may be a burgeoning new sponsor opportunity. However, I'm not so sure they'd want to use your experience to advertise the ease of their service, seeing as how you bought day-old tickets. Then again, you could always tell them due to your miniature hands, you accidentally fat-fingered, or in your case, tiny-fingered the buttons. Can you imagine the excitement seller experienced when they realized someone bought their tickets from the day before? I only used SeatGeek because my buddy, and no, they're not a sponsor or anything like that. I just tell you how I live my life. Do with that what you will. I use SeatGeek because my buddy told me, and I've not verified this, so please don't take this as gospel, but my buddy, who I trust on these things, told me that SeatGeek and Major League Baseball are linked up somehow, some kind of a business agreement between those two. And so which I said, okay, what's that mean to me? And he said, well, there will be ideally more seats available at potentially better prices on SeatGeek than there are at other things. Corey, degenerate Corey, is that right? Okay, what, Corey, go, what? Okay, all right, degenerate producer Corey just kind of confirmed it, at least with his experience, said he was going to buy Astros tickets. He went to the website. Then he went to the Astros website. Then he went to SeatGeek. SeatGeek tickets were $60 cheaper. Again, this is me. I'm not a SeatGeek. This is not a sponsorship here. I'm only telling you what I do to try to find better seats and a better deal on the seats. You know, Chris isn't the only one who likes to save money around here. But you never know when tough times are coming. Hey, Bronco, I was making some world famous, that means known all over, Jesse Kelly cheeseburgers, but I only needed four. So I made a couple extra burgers with the meat I had, put the extras in the fridge. The next night I diced them, spread them over a tray of tortilla chips, added cheddar, jalapeno salsa, put them in the oven for a bit, and had some delicious nachos. I know you will take credit for this idea, but I'm happy to share it with the world. Said his name is Mike. Said he gave his son a copy of the Anti-Communist Manifesto, too. What a lucky boy. All right, I have no major gripes with your nachos. Did you say sour cream? Chris, I feel like he said sour cream. Sour cream is disgusting, but we don't have to get into that. I will just say this. I like the addition of a Jesse Kelly burger, no question. Hot salsa is disgusting. The salsa goes on the nachos after you pull the nachos out of the oven. You don't put the salsa on the nachos and put the salsa in the oven with the nachos because then the salsa heats up. That's disgusting. Temperature-wise, you want the salsa to be cool. It's supposed to be a yin and yang thing. You have hot, melty cheese and jalapenos, but ooh, what's that? A little chili salsa on my palate. That's one. Two, I've told you before that if you make world-famous Jesse Kelly burgers, and you happen to have leftovers, which is very rare because everybody knows I make the best cheeseburger on planet Earth. So there's hardly ever any leftovers. But if you happen to have some leftovers, make hamburger helper
with the leftover Jesse Kelly burger. Bob did this. Why do you shake your head, Chris? Because you didn't think of it? That's all this is jealousy. You know what this is? You people can't eat it. And so you're trying to hold me back. Because no, you can't, Chris. It's meat and cheese. You know what? Just don't put the cheese in. What is wrong with you? Don't put the cheese in Hamburger Helper? That's the dumbest idea I've ever heard in my entire life. It ceases being Hamburger Helper. What? Chris said it's not Cheeseburger Helper. Apparently, you haven't been in on the flavors out there of Hamburger Helper. Yeah, granted, Ob has to do it homemade now because there's too many preservatives in the other one. But they have something like triple cheeseburger, cheese quesadilla. 90% of the Hamburger Helper recipes have cheese in them, Chris. So don't crap on mine because your religious restrictions won't allow you to enjoy cheese and meat together. That's your problem, pal. We should talk for a minute and make fun of Democrats because poor Hakeem Jeffries is suffering from these DSA types. Hang on.

0: Jesse Kelly Show on a fantastic Thursday. Tomorrow's Ask Dr. Jesse Friday. You need to get your questions emailed in now to jesse@jessekellyshow.com. Did you know Joe Biden is a hero?
1: I mean, I thought what he did was heroic. I mean, he gave up everything.
2: Yeah.
1: And I think, you know, it was his decision. Mm-hmm. And I'm hoping...
0: It was his decision.
1: That it's revealed in history. Mm-hmm. And that becomes Joe's legacy, that he did it because he believed in, you know, listening to the American people. Mm-hmm. Mm-hmm. And I thought it was, you know, you talk about heroes. Mm-hmm. I mean, I was really proud. I knew how hard it would be, but he did it.
0: Maybe the worst part about this is Joe didn't have any idea about anything going on. This is all Jill. Now, granted, maybe Joe, in a moment of coherence, said, I want to run again. But this was Jill Biden's fight. It was Jill Biden against the system. And the powerful board members who run the system, the communist system in this country, people like Nancy Pelosi, they sat the Bidens down and said, no, you're not allowed. And Jill Biden fought tooth and nail to get her dementia-riddled husband, by the way, with advanced prostate cancer, they say, tried to get her dementia-addled, prostate cancer-filled husband to run for president of the United States of America again for 4 years. She fought as hard as she could, but Jill Biden is not as powerful as the system, so the Biden family lost. Of course they would, and now we have to get this crap. I think it was heroic. It was his decision.
1: I thought what he did was heroic. I mean, he gave up everything.
2: Yeah.
1: And I think, you know, it was his decision. Mm-hmm. And I'm hoping that it's revealed in history. Mm-hmm. And that becomes Joe's legacy, that he did it because he believed in, you know, listening to the American people.
0: Yeah, that's not going to be the legacy. Speaking of making fun of Democrats, Democrats very clearly have an issue. These DSA candidates, we've played all the audio of it, DSA candidates, America sucks, burn down the Constitution, all that. These ones who are not smart enough to be quiet about being communists, they're a political liability for Democrats. The reason I know that, and I was unsure before, but the reason I know they're a political liability is Democrats have had to try to attack the issue now. And they've taken a two-pronged approach to the issue. The first one, Jamie Raskin lays out perfectly. The first one is, when they're asked about it, they just, instead of endorsing the DSA stuff, they act like, well, we have to accept them. After all, we're welcoming people.
3: Democratic Party is a very big tent. It's a very big tent because there are a lot of people in it. And they're just like, you know, any big family Thanksgiving dinner, there can be arguments and people jostling and there's unruliness. But fundamentally, we all believe in democracy and freedom and the progress and prosperity of our people. And I've been very impressed by Abdul's extraordinary career as a public health servant.
0: That's one, but it's a two-pronged strategy. The first one, you've heard it over and over again. Well, we're a big tent. Hey, we are so welcoming that we can't reject these people. But they've rolled out a different strategy. I think it was Debbie Dingell, who was the first time I saw this. Debbie Dingell went out there yesterday and said something like this. But Akeem Jeffries is now doing it too. Getting mad when asked
4: about it. Hassan Piker's clout among Democrats, though, particularly some younger Democratic voters, seems to be growing. We saw, for example, his prominence in the Michigan Senate Democratic primary. So why not call him out by name in your statement if you feel so passionately about this issue?
5: I've just addressed Hassan Piker's comments as it relates to the Jewish community as forcefully as I can, and I will continue to do that.
4: Yes, but in your original statement, he was not addressed by name. That's why I was raising the question. Leader Jeffries, you want to give me a final thought before I let you go? And we're grateful to you for joining us.
0: I am so enjoying this. I'm so enjoying it. And I know that in the end, it's going to be bad for the country. But I am so enjoying it because Democrats are 100% responsible for this. Once Democrats set aside the American people, once they made the decision to set aside America itself and just favor burning the country down and foreigners, they made the rise of these DSA types inevitable. It's inevitable. And the DSA types were always going to eat the other Democrats, always, because they're the most committed and the most violent. Sadly, we have violent people everywhere in this society now, more than we've ever had before. We have those people in this society because Democrats open up the jails and because Democrats bring in as many foreigners as humanly possible. I don't have to tell you, every day you wake up, you find another rapist, murderer, thief, drug dealer from El Salvador in your neighborhood. 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Who's looking out for your home? 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All right? All right. Semper Fi, Jesse. Probably the defining work on Peleliu, that's that wonderful, horrible battle in the Pacific, but fascinating battle. Probably the defining work on Peleliu is the short memoir, Coral Comes High, by George P. Hunt, who was Company K's commander during the invasion and won a Navy Cross for his actions on Peleliu. The book was first published in 1946. It's only 127 pages in the 4x7-inch format. Since I read it as a teenager almost six decades ago, I don't remember any of the other details other than it was a bloodbath and ultimately futile. Like the show, says he's Air Force retired. He said, P.S., I hope you don't mind the use of Semper Fi as a greeting. I use it out of respect for your service. Why would I ever mind that? For the civilian types of people who don't know, Semper Fi is short for Semper Fidelis. It is a Marine Corps motto that means always faithful. That's what it means, always faithful. So it's very, very common for Marines and other services, right, to say Semper Fi, Semper Fi. In the Marine Corps, it's really that's very much a Marine Corps thing. Semper Fi, Semper Fi. And it'll get shortened to Semper. Speaking of shortened, this is a headline. A gas station for farts. This Georgia teacher says it's a classroom win-win. The fart corner gives students a place to pass gas without leaving class and helps normalize a very normal bodily function. I didn't even have to look to know that this teacher was a woman. Because that's such a woman thing to do. And you know why I know it's a woman thing to do? When you are a young boy, teenage boy, let's be honest, even a married man, there's not much in life that will give you a real, genuine belly laugh, like unleashing the fury somewhere in public and having it affect other people. You want that to happen. That's not an unfortunate thing. If you look, I know ladies are mad right now and they're cringing, and I understand that, but every single dude listening to me is laughing and nodding his head and knows exactly what I'm talking about. Every dude did that in class once, at least once, just for fun, just to get the reaction of all the girls. Oh, you're so disgusting. Who did that? Lots of dudes, not saying me, but lots of dudes, they do this on airplanes. They think it's funny. Dudes think it's funny. They don't want to go sit in the corner. I don't want to sit in the corner. If I'm a high school kid, I want to sit by you. We have one segment left. Hang on.
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0: 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Of course, you can still send them in. 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Now, this is a good thing.
1: So I'll be going to Texas, and we're working very hard. We want to win that race. He's running against a man who should not never be. We have a very good candidate, Ken Paxton, and he's running against Telefrico, they call him, because he is a little freaky, and that's not a man that represents the value of Texas. So I'm going to help Ken Paxton, and I'm going to spend a lot of time in Texas. I have the all-time highest vote in the history of Texas also.
0: Very good thing. Here was Trump on Chinese sanctions.
2: Sanction Chinese banks, though, who are doing business.
1: Well, who said I'm not? You said, why not? I mean, who said I'm not? You don't know if I'm doing it. Well, I don't have to announce everything, do I?
0: It was Trump on the Strait of Hormuz.
1: Iran is right now, they're not paying their troops. They're in deep trouble. They have very little capacity. Last night we took 24 boats through the strait. We're taking them through all the time. I say it very openly. It doesn't mean we're finished with them.
0: Okay. Jesse, when it comes to foreign labor, I think part of the problem is not just the foreign labor or lack of people willing to work. A big problem we have in America is a legal problem. Why would someone hire an employee that gets ready to sue them for some type of discrimination? Also, Americans feel entitled and want the world between workers' compensation and regulatory employee labor laws. I think businesses have figured out it's less trouble to either hire out employees or build a robot workforce. Robots don't call out sick. What are your thoughts? I think there's a lot of validity to a lot of this stuff. And there are things, you know, in so many ways in life, there are things that are short-term gain and long-term loss, and vice versa. There are things that are short-term loss and long-term gain. Most people, probably you, are employees. Right? You're an employee. I'm an employee. Right? Well, an employee, I mean, I'm not doing, as much as I love screwing off and doing this job, I'm not doing it for fun. I have a mortgage to pay. Wife, kids, things like that. Money. Now, an employee is always, because he's human or she's human, is always going to want more pay, more benefits, more of this. Well, who wouldn't want that? There's no shame in that. There's nothing wrong with wanting that. But that can be one of those short-term gain, long-term loss things. You want some more? Okay. Pigs get fed and hogs get slaughtered. Always remember that. Hey, I make 20 bucks an hour. And you get me to 23, have a little more cash laying around. Okay, that's one thing. Hey, I make 20 bucks an hour. Pay me 45 bucks an hour. Okay, you're fired. You're fired. I'll hire a robot. I'll bring in a foreigner. And years and years and years of and I'm not staunchly an anti-union guy as much as other people in the Republican Party are. And a lot of that's because I grew up in construction. I was never in a union. My dad wasn't unionized. It's not that. But union guys, like union workers, not union leadership, I've been around them my whole life, right? And they're just so often just blue-collar dudes. So this is not necessarily meant to be some hardcore anti-union rant. But unions have gotten themselves in this pickle a lot where there'll be a union that gets together and, well, we demand this and gold-plated benefits and the pension and pay and things like that. And they're all, great. Yeah, we're moving the factory to Mexico. The United States of America as a whole has done this for years and years and years. Companies, generally, in a vacuum, companies want to do business in America because of our population, the relative safety of America, our legal system that is not some banana republic legal system. I mentioned before, in China, they can just take your friggin' business. It's today. Thanks. It's mine now. Thank you. But they can do that in China. In America, they can't do that. Okay? So companies want to do business here. But you can get to the point where you've priced them out of wanting to do business here with endless environmental regulation, endless labor regulation. Over every one of these things can be a short-term gain. Hey, congratulations. You got your $40 an hour. 2 years later, your job's gone. Short-term gains and long-term losses. There's validity to that, but we can work on that part of it too. We can tackle this problem in multifaceted ways, and we should, right? Self-deportation still is going to be, no matter what, that's going to be where you get most of your deportations. So let's incentivize that. Let's incentivize it by getting people off the public dole, all these kinds of things. Yes, deportations, criminal penalties for people who've come here, things like this, along with the EPA. Why do we even still have it? Deregulate this friggin' economy so it's more affordable to do business in America.
3: And now,
4: here's a headline.
5: By the goal, you know the thing.
3: Headlines we didn't get to.
0: Trump administration pauses immigrant visa appointments worldwide. Another win. Fantastic. Germany records 15,800 heat-related deaths this summer. A reminder that, yes, there are other first-world countries in the world. They're not as first-world as your country in the United States of America. Europoors don't even have air conditioning. Trump orders Lake Ontario to be renamed Lake America. Again, that's fine, but timing isn't great. U.S. Patriot missile stocks in Europe are beyond critical due to the Iran war. We have really walked ourselves into such a stupid pickle here. I just can't stand it. U.S. says Chinese hackers breached the Justice Department, NASA, the Federal Reserve, and the Senate. Oh, little things like that. Iran, Qatar, top diplomats hold Hormuz talks as the U.S. blockade chokes Iran oil imports. I know this is going to shock you, but there are talks. They're still in talks. They're close to a deal, I'm sure. There are talks. Man accused of stealing a fire truck while crews battle fire at his home in Dalton. Look, you only live once, all right? We're going to be back tomorrow. We'll have fun, okay? That's all.

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10: For now, I'm Lisa Lucera, Fox News. A federal judge has paused attempts to implement President Trump's executive order limiting mail-in voting, stalling the directive for a second time, only about a week before the first mail-in ballots are to be sent out for the midterm elections. The nine women and three men considering the fate of the Massachusetts mother who had admitted strangling her three children in 2023 will resume deliberations tomorrow.
11: Prosecutor Jennifer Sprague argued today that Lindsay Clancy displayed rational, ordered thinking, her words, on the day that she methodically strangled her three young children. Sprague argued that ultimately that these were planned killings, down to the minute and premeditated. Clancy purposely sent her husband on faraway errands to guarantee time for the killings. But defense attorney Kevin Reddington countered that, showing jurors pill bottles and family photos. He argued Clancy was a loving mother, suffering a postpartum psychotic break exacerbated by over-medication.
10: Fox's Brian Yenis in Plymouth. The jury has the option to consider lesser charges. President Trump escalating the trade war with Canada, renaming Lake Ontario to Lake America by executive order.
12: People oftentimes, they'll ask me, who's the worst to deal with on trade? And I said, that's easy, Canada. They are the worst to trade. And they feel entitled, and just we can't have that.
10: Move coming after trade talks broke down over the weekend. Both countries announced higher tariffs on billions of dollars of goods imported across the border. Three former staff members from the Stars and Stripes military news outlet are suing to challenge the recent firings by the Pentagon, accusing the Trump administration of violating their First Amendment right to speak out against government interference in their work. The Pentagon has not yet commented. 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
13: Hey, this is Jamie Loftus, and this is my new weekly show, 16th Minute of Fame, the podcast where every episode I take a closer look at an internet character of the day. Who were they? What made them so notorious? How did the internet, or sometimes the algorithm, choose them? And what does a person do when they're suddenly confronted with more attention than the human psyche can handle? Take The Dress, a story that went uber viral in early 2015 in spite of being, well, kind of a boring optical illusion. A mother of the bride in Scotland took a picture of a dress she was thinking about wearing to her daughter's wedding. But she saw the dress as blue with black lace, and her daughter saw it as white with gold lace.

0: 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Our next storyteller is Tim Harford, an economist and best-selling author of 50 Things That Shape the Modern Economy. Here he is to tell the story about a few of those.
1: The iPhone has a very interesting lesson for us, I think. I mean, I don't need to tell you how it changed the economy, but I think where they came from is a very interesting lesson. So this argument is made by an economist called Mariana Mazzucato. And she says, look, what is in an iPhone? You've got a touchscreen. You've got the solid state hard drive. You've got the computer chips. You've got algorithms, particularly algorithms that convert digital to analog and analog to digital. You've got GPS. You've got access to the internet. You've got the cell phone structure. You've got all of that going on. Okay. These are the building blocks that Steve Jobs put together to make this amazing invention. So who invented the building blocks? And when you look at the history of it, very often they came from governments, very often the American military, although not always. For example, the touchscreen is a British government invention. It was invented at the Royal Radar Establishment. So you look at all these different inventions, and they all have these government or military origins, which is very striking, because a lot of people, myself included, like to sing the praises of, you know, private sector innovation, the power of the entrepreneur, the creativity of the free market. I'm all for that. I think I believe in that. But we also have to look at the facts. And in this particular fact, a lot of these building blocks came from governments. They were put together by a brilliant entrepreneur, Steve Jobs. But he would not have had the raw material to work with. He would just have been making a clever toy if he hadn't had these different inventions. Even Siri was designed originally for fighter pilots and eventually became repurposed for smartphones. So it's a lesson about how sometimes the origins of these amazing inventions that shape the world around us are not always the origins we expect. They weren't always produced by the people who get most of the credit. Radar, originally, the idea was a couple of British scientists during the Second World War, we're going to create a death ray. We're going to use electromagnetic radiation to create this beam that will heat 8 pints of liquid, i.e. blood, above whatever, 105 degrees Fahrenheit, enough to make a pilot of a plane pass out. And we're going to sort of knock planes out of the sky using our death ray. And the two scientists discussing this idea very quickly realized there's no way, we don't have the power, we don't have the range, it can't be done. But we could use electromagnetic waves to bounce off planes, and we could interrogate the signals that come back, and we could use that to track incoming planes. And this is a hugely important development in the Second World War, because it meant for Britain, as these German bombers came over high and fast attacking British cities, we could see them coming and we could scramble a response, and we could actually intercept them. Changed the course of the Second World War, and then various developments that made radars more powerful, more compact. You could put them in submarines, you could put them in aeroplanes, you could use them all over the battlefield. But on top of that, once you've got that military technology,

0: You've got a technology that makes civilian airspace a lot safer. And initially, those early civilian flights, it was just a case of, well, you plot your course on the map and you fly from one airport to another and keep away from clouds and hopefully you won't crash into another plane. And there was a tragic crash over the Grand Canyon, two planes both trying to give their passengers a view over the Grand Canyon. They hit each other, terrible loss of life. And at that point, people started saying, you know what, we've got this technology, we could use it to track where all the planes are, to run a kind of air traffic control system and to keep everyone safe. And ever since then, air travel has been getting safer and safer and safer, famously safe, no matter how dangerous it may seem when you're up there in one of those thin tubes. And it is partly because of radar. Lots of people said, you have to do the washing machine because the washing machine liberated housewives, women who could be going out to work for money, getting economic independence, getting experience at the workplace, fully contributing to society. And there they are, they're stuck at home doing the laundry. I wanted to write that story. I thought it was a great story. But when I looked at the actual data, I found washing machines did not save women any time. What happened was, instead of doing one wash a month, you'd do one wash a day. And we all looked a lot cleaner and smelt a lot cleaner, but it didn't actually save the housewives, the ones having to take responsibility for this, didn't save them any time. The TV dinner, on the other hand, did. And by TV dinner, I mean not just the thing in a tray that you would warm up and sit there with it in your lap, but all of the other technologies by which food was industrialized. So the idea that rather than plucking your own chicken, the chicken's pre-plucked, and indeed maybe it's pre-seasoned and pre-stuffed. And actually, if you go to a deli, maybe it's also pre-cooked. The whole thing's ready to eat. You think about potato chips. To prepare fresh potato chips, to finely slice all the potatoes, and to heat up the hot oil and all the mess and the risk that involves to fry them, huge amount of time and effort. But you can buy potato chips in a bag, take seconds, you can eat them anywhere. Pre-chopped salads, you don't need to chop your own salad, you don't need to wash your own lettuce. The salad's there in a bag. All of these different technologies, frozen meals, takeaway pizza, the whole lot. All of this saved women an enormous amount of time. So with all of these inventions, we should be asking ourselves, what can we do to enjoy the benefits without the costs? Technologies never just solve problems. They always create some problems as well. And so there's always an opportunity for us to do better.
1: 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And a special thanks to Tim Hofford. He's the author of 50 Things That Shaped the Modern Economy. And the stories today were on the iPhone, radar, and TV dinners. And reminded, of course, of that 1956 Grand Canyon mid-air collision, which I'd seen pictures of as a kid and just did not know that this was the beginning, the catalyst that prompted modern radar. The story of the iPhone, radar, and TV dinners. Tim Hofford here on Our American Stories. 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

0: And we continue with Our American Stories. Up next, another installment of our series about us, the Story of America series with Hillsdale College professor and author of the terrific book, Land of Hope, Professor Bill McClay. The election of 1860 saw four major candidates compete against one another, with Abraham Lincoln, a political newcomer, coming out victorious. Let's get into the story. Take it away, Bill.
1: In short, it was a mess. It would make the likelihood of a Republican victory a probability. Lincoln won 180 electoral votes from all 18 free states and only from those states. He didn't get a single vote, a single electoral vote from the South. It was the first time a president had been elected on an entirely regional basis. And some Southerners warned that such an unprecedented, such an outcome in this election would leave the South with no choice but to secede from the Union, which of course prompted the obvious question, could a state leave the Union? The compact theory of the Constitution, which so many Southerners adhered to, provided a constitutional basis for doing so. In their view, the Constitution was a compact, an agreement, contract between and among the states, and that those states had a right to withdraw from that compact in the same way that any contract could be ended if a party can state with reason the cause for ending it. Many Southerners also believed deeply that any act of secession would fall in line with the very tradition of the American Revolution itself, which had been justified on the principle that people have the right to overthrow or replace their government if it doesn't reflect the consent of the governed. Immediately after the election, the state of South Carolina did precisely that. And the reason for this decision, well, the justification for it, was the election of Abraham Lincoln. By 1861, six additional states, Alabama, Florida, Georgia, Louisiana, Mississippi, and Texas, followed suit. By early February, they had formed their own union, the Confederate States of America. Jefferson Davis was elected president and Alexander Stephens of Georgia, vice president. The important state of Virginia, along with the other Upper South states, was on the fence. Was it possible to keep those states from joining the others? Regrettably, President Buchanan, in the remaining 4 months of his lame duck presidency, did nothing to keep those states in the Union. And maybe there was nothing that could have been done. One last desperate measure was tried when Congress narrowly passed a constitutional amendment that would have protected slavery where it existed. Something even an anti-slavery man like Lincoln supported. That's how desperate, how bleak things looked. It spoke volumes about the peril the nation faced. This amendment passed the House with ease and passed the Senate by one vote just 2 days before Lincoln's inauguration. Had it gone on to be ratified by the states, it would have been our 13th Amendment. What a different 13th Amendment than the one we ended up actually having, which abolished slavery. Lincoln wisely remained silent, knowing full well that momentous decisions lay ahead. There were so many questions before him. Was there a way to prevent the Southern states from seceding? How far would he be willing to go to prevent it? What principles might he be willing to abandon? And those were the easy questions. What would he do if he couldn't stop secession? Should he simply let the Southern states leave the Union in peace without a fight? Or should he use military force to bring the Union back together forcibly? Tough decisions. Lonely decisions. As he assembled his cabinet, even those closest to him were not fully aware of his plans. Perhaps he himself wasn't either. Many Americans knew little to nothing about this tall man born in the backwoods of Kentucky, and he had no experience leading much of anything of significance. Indeed, until he was president, he never had any executive experience at all. It wasn't until his first inaugural address in early March of 1861 that Americans would finally hear from their new president about his aims. Lincoln wasted no time addressing the biggest issue of the day, and he did it directly, addressing the South first, trying his best to adopt the tone of a peacemaker. Apprehension seems to exist among the people of the southern states that by the accession of a Republican administration, their property and their peace and personal security are to be in danger. Indeed, the most ample evidence to the contrary has all the while existed and been open to their inspection. It is found in nearly all the published speeches of him who now addresses you. I have no purpose, directly or indirectly, to interfere with the institution of slavery in the states where it exists. I believe I have no lawful right to do so, and I have no inclination to do so. The maintenance inviolate of the rights of the states, and especially the right of each state to order and control its own domestic institutions according to its own judgment exclusively, is essential to that balance of power on which the perfection and endurance of our political fabric depend. The property, peace, and security of no section are to be in any wise endangered by the now incoming administration. I add, too, that all the protection which consistently with the Constitution and the laws can be given will be cheerfully given to all the states when lawfully demanded for whatever cause, as cheerfully to one section as to another. Well, pretty decisive, but Lincoln was just getting started. So Lincoln then addressed the issue of secession. And here he loses the tone of peacemaker and instead adopts the tone of enforcer and righteous defender of the Constitution and the idea of a permanently united country. I hold that in contemplation of universal law and of the Constitution, the union of these states is perpetual. Perpetuity is implied, if not expressed, in the fundamental law of all national governments. It's safe to assert that no government proper ever had a provision in its organic law for its own termination. Continue to execute all the express provisions of our national Constitution, and the union will endure forever, it being impossible to destroy it except by some action not provided for in the instrument itself. Again, if the United States be not a government proper, but an association of states in the nature of contract merely, can it as a contract be peaceably unmade by less than all of the parties who made it? One party to a contract may violate it, break it, so to speak, but does it not require all to lawfully rescind it? Descending from these general principles, we find the proposition that in legal contemplation, the union is perpetual, confirmed by the history of the union itself. The union is much older than the Constitution. It was formed, in fact, by the Articles of Association in 1774. It was matured and continued by the Declaration of Independence in 1776. It was further matured, and the faith of all the then 13 states expressed, plighted, and engaged that it should be perpetual by the Articles of Confederation. And finally, in 1787, one of the declared objects for ordaining and establishing the Constitution was to form a more perfect union. But if destruction of the union by one or by a part only of the states be lawfully possible, the union is less perfect than before the Constitution, having lost the vital element of perpetuity. It follows from these views that no state upon its own mere motion can lawfully get out of the union, that resolves and ordinances to that effect are legally void, that acts of violence within any state or states against the authority of the United States are insurrectionary or revolutionary according to circumstances. You can certainly see from this text what a good lawyer Lincoln was, how adept he was at legal reasoning to support his position.
0: When we come back, more of this remarkable story here on Our American Stories.
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0: return to Our American Stories and our Story of America series with Hillsdale College professor and author of Land of Hope, Bill McClay. When we last left off, Bill was reading from Lincoln's first inaugural address. Let's return to the story.
1: Now his tone pivots again back to peacemaker mode, and with some great rhetorical questions thrown in for good measure about the state of the Union and some who want to destroy it. That there are persons in one section or another who seek to destroy the Union at all events and are glad of any pretext to do it, I will neither affirm nor deny. But if there be such, I need address no word to them. To those, however, who really love the Union, may I not speak? Before entering upon so grave a matter as the destruction of our national fabric, with all its benefits, its memories, and its hopes, would it not be wise to ascertain precisely why we do it? Will you hazard so desperate a step while there's any possibility that any portion of the ills you fly from have no real existence? Will you, while the certain ills you fly to are greater than all the real ones you fly from, will you risk the commission of so fearful a mistake? All profess to be content in the Union if all constitutional rights can be maintained. Is it true, then, that any right plainly written in the Constitution has been denied? I think not. Happily, the human mind is so constituted that no party can reach to the audacity of doing this. Think, if you can, of a single instance in which a plainly written provision of the Constitution has ever been denied. If by the mere force of numbers a majority should deprive a minority of any clearly written constitutional right, it might, in a moral point of view, justify revolution. Certainly would if such right were a vital one. But such is not our case. All the vital rights of minorities and of individuals are so plainly assured to them by affirmations and negations, guarantees and prohibitions in the Constitution that controversies never arise concerning them. So now Lincoln goes to the heart of the matter and addresses the issue of secession directly. Plainly, the central idea of secession is the essence of anarchy. A majority held in restraint by constitutional checks and limitations, and always changing easily with the deliberate changes of popular opinions and sentiments, is the only true sovereign of a free people. Whoever rejects it does of necessity fly to anarchy or to despotism. Unanimity is impossible. The rule of minority as a permanent arrangement is wholly inadmissible. So that rejecting the majority principle, anarchy or despotism in some form is all that is left. And now Lincoln goes on to describe the problem facing him and the nation in very stark and simple terms. One section of our country believes slavery is right and ought to be extended, while the other believes it is wrong and ought not to be extended. This is the only substantial dispute. The fugitive slave clause of the Constitution and the law for the suppression of the foreign slave trade are each as well enforced, perhaps, as any law can ever be in a community where the moral sense of the people imperfectly supports the law itself. The great body of the people abide by the dry legal obligation in both cases, and a few break over in each. This, I think, cannot be perfectly cured. And it would be worse in both cases after the separation of the sections than before. The foreign slave trade, now imperfectly suppressed, would be ultimately revived without restriction in one section, while fugitive slaves, now only partially surrendered, would not be surrendered at all by the other. Physically speaking, we cannot separate. We cannot remove our respective sections from each other, nor build an impassable wall between them. A husband and wife may be divorced and go out of the presence and beyond the reach of each other. But the different parts of our country cannot do this. They cannot but remain face to face. An intercourse either amicable or hostile must continue between them. Is it possible then to make that intercourse more advantageous or more satisfactory after separation than before? Can aliens make treaties easier than friends can make laws? Can treaties be more faithfully enforced between aliens than laws can among friends? Suppose you go to war. You cannot fight always. And when after much loss on both sides and no gain on either, you cease fighting, the identical old questions as to terms of intercourse are again upon you. And this is the masterly way in which Lincoln closes things out. My countrymen, one and all, think calmly and well upon this whole subject. Nothing valuable can be lost by taking time. If there be an object to hurry any of you in hot haste to a step which you would never take deliberately, that object will be frustrated by taking time. But no good object can be frustrated by it. Such of you as are now dissatisfied still have the old constitution unimpaired, and on the sensitive point, the laws of your own framing under it, while the new administration will have no immediate power, if it would, to change either. If it were admitted that you who are dissatisfied hold the right side in the dispute, there's still no single good reason for precipitate action. Intelligence, patriotism, Christianity, and a firm reliance on him who has never yet forsaken this favored land. These are still competent to adjust in the best way all our present difficulty. In your hands, my dissatisfied fellow countrymen, and not in mine, is the momentous issue of civil war. The government will not assail you. You can have no conflict without being yourselves the aggressors. You have no oath registered in heaven to destroy the government. Well, I shall have the most solemn one to preserve, protect, and defend it. I'm loath to close. We are not enemies, but friends. We must not be enemies. Though passion may have strained, it must not break our bonds of affection. The mystic cords of memory, stretching from every battlefield and patriot grave to every living heart and hearthstone all over this broad land, will yet swell the chorus of union when again touched, as surely they will be, by the better angels of our nature. A beautiful speech. But this speech, as beautiful and brilliant as it was, proved that sometimes rhetoric alone can't change hearts and minds. This is a divide that Lincoln inherited on his first day of office. And it would soon manifest itself in Lincoln's first crisis in office, the attack on Fort Sumter, a federal government installation on a small island in the harbor of Charleston, South Carolina. It may have appeared to be a defeat for the Union when, after more than a day of constant bombardment, the fort was surrendered. But Lincoln had adeptly drawn the South Carolinian secessionists into firing the first shots of the Civil War.
0: And a terrific job on the production, editing, and storytelling by our own Monty Montgomery, himself a Hillsdale College graduate. And a special thanks to Professor Bill McClay. I want to close with those final words. This speech is so spectacular. We are not enemies, but friends. We must not be enemies. The story of Abraham Lincoln's first inaugural, and so much more here on Our American Stories.
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0: is Our American Stories, and we love bringing you stories from all across this great country about what people do for a living and their hobbies. Sometimes the two actually intersect. We read about a fellow named Michael Ruffino in Southern California who spent more than a decade rowing gondolas. Mike, how did you get started as a gondolier? And tell us a bit about the gondola cruises that you offer.
1: Yeah, I had to get trained. You know, there's kind of a way to the style of rowing that you have to kind of figure out the physics of it and kind of the rhythm of it. Generally what happens, and this happened with me as well, is you go out on the water your first time, you try to row, and you just spin in a circle going nowhere, getting really frustrated. The power and the steering comes from the same side of the boat. So you really have to learn to control going like hard left, slowly back to the right, hard left, slowly back to the right, hard left, slowly back to the right. You get that rhythm down, and eventually you can go straight. Yeah, it's a little bit frustrating when you first learn. And then you have your, you know, you get trained for a while. You have your kind of like gondolier tests, you know, like one of the things we had to do is we had to like go under this bridge that has this opening that's not that, not like we go under the pylons of the bridge and, you know, you have to be able to dock well, and it's tough. I mean, there are still some things that happened. Last fall, we had a newer gondolier that was out with a crew, and the wind picked up so bad that he just couldn't row the boat back. And so some of us more seasoned gondoliers had to row out, get him, and row the boat back for him. It does take a little bit of getting used to in training, but... And the people that we have out, you know, people celebrating special occasions, birthdays... maybe a date. We do a lot of engagements. Like I've seen a lot of people get engaged on my boat, and which is really cool to see because usually it's something that no one has like a front row seat for. And even sometimes we get to be involved in the actual process itself. Like we'll do a message in a bottle thing where it's like, you know, ahead of time, the groom will write out a little message and give it to us and we'll prepare a bottle. And later in the cruise, she'll see this bottle in the water and she'll pull the bottle out of the water. Lo and behold, there's a note. As she's reading the note, he drops down on one knee. Boom, there's a ring. It's really cool. It's
0: Were you for me when I was engaged? Mine was so lame compared to that. Oh my goodness, where were you when I needed you?
1: It's funny, like it sounds like a cool idea, but it doesn't always go smoothly. Let me tell you, there was this one guy, I couldn't believe this, I'd never had anything like this happen before, but we're supposed to do a message and bottle, we're waiting to do the thing. At some point the guy turns back, because you know we do it like they don't really know when we're going to do the message and bottle thing. We do it you know, at a certain point in the cruise where there's spots in the harbor where there's not too much tide and not too much wind. So we're rowing to the spot and he turns around and looks at me. He goes, "Do you have it?" And I go, "Yes." And then she goes, "Have what?" And he goes, "Nothing." We go later in the cruise and we do the message in a bottle thing. She gets the message in a bottle. Of course, she says yes. They're all happy. And then like 5 minutes later, he looks back at me and he goes, "Did I ruin it?" And she looks back and I'm like, "What do you want me to say, man? Like, do you think she's like so simple that, you know, that she would buy the, do you have what? Oh, nothing. Well, obviously it's something if I know what he's talking about and I responded to it." And there's been a couple times where the bottle ended up in the water and like I have to make a couple of attempts to go get it. They don't always grab it out of the water right away. And man, I had one girl, I was like, "Oh, looks like there might be a message in that bottle right there. Would you mind grabbing it?" And she goes, "I'm not touching that, it's garbage." And the guy looks back at me and I'm like, tell her like, "Oh, just grab it, it's okay, it's not garbage."
0: Yeah, I'm out of here now, it's up to you, buddy. Did any woman ever say no?
1: You know, I have not had any no's, but some other gondoliers have. The last thing you would want if the person ended up saying no would be to spend another half an hour sitting right next to them on a boat that there is no escape from.
0: It's a long way back to the dock.
1: Yeah, exactly. So I haven't had it happen, but I've heard it's just miserable for everyone, including the gondolier.
0: Including the gondolier. So you're a gondolier, or do you sing?
1: Yes.
0: Does the guy say, hey, I need this song, start singing, you know, Love Me Do, or I Will Always Love You, or Back That Thing Up, or whatever they ask you to sing?
1: You know, it's kind of an interesting thing. There are some gondola kind of standards that we sing, but we really have to kind of be careful with music licensing. You know, we can't sing everything, you know, so I sing original songs that I wrote a long time ago and then translated into Italian, and that's mostly what I sing, just to kind of like keep myself covered from that kind of stuff. I mean, and I like them, and I get really good feedback on the songs, and it's Italian, so no one knows what I'm saying anyway. But, you know, we sing like O Sole Mio and some of the kind of standards, but mostly I personally sing originals for them.
0: Oh, that's great. And let's talk about now, ultimately, a competitive strain in this comes out. It turns out gondoliers compete, and there's such a thing as gondola competitions. Talk about how you got into that and how many people are doing this around the country.
1: The number of people around the country that do it kind of varies depending on where we're having it. We're trying to have like every different gondola company host some year. So it's kind of been bouncing around a little bit. And 3 years ago, it was in Stillwater, Minnesota. And there was a little bit less of a turnout there. Last year, it was in Providence, and there was a huge turnout. The year before that, it was in Huntington, and there was a big turnout. So it just kind of depends on who's hosting it and who all can make the trip. But it originally started actually in Providence. The idea being in Venice, they actually have gondola races all the time. And we would like to grow the sport here to the point where the Italians invite us to compete in their competitions. Maybe in our lifetimes it could get to the Olympic level, which would be really cool. You know, in my lifetime, both dragon boat racing and curling have become Olympic events. Supposedly that beanbag game is on the way. So if that can do it, I feel like gondola can make it to the nationals or to the Olympics. But first we need to have international competitions. So the Providence people started it, I think like 8 years ago. And the first one was over there. I didn't go to that one. The next one was in Huntington. And I did compete in that one. And I got one medal. It was a bronze for the single distance. And that really kind of put fuel in me. Like, I'm an athlete. Like, I coach boot camp classes, and I'm a yoga teacher. And when we started doing these competitions, I just really, really come to love the competitive aspect of it. Like, we're all friends, we all know each other, but just the, you know, mostly what I do are the longer races, and I really like kind of the mental aspect of what goes into endurance racing. It's not like go as quick as you can and then it's done and then just relax and catch your breath. It's like you're going to be doing this for so long that you're going to get to the point where you feel miserable and you have to keep going, or you want to quit and you have to keep going, or it's going to really hurt and you have to keep going. And I like that. I like being in that headspace of like, you know, they have this phrase that we say, forte alla morte, which means strong till death. And it's like, look, you're going to row and you're either going to win or you're going to die from rowing. Our distance races end up being anything from 20 minutes to 45 minutes of just rowing and rowing and rowing. And I've started to love it more and more as we've had the competitions.
0: I love forte till morte. I'm going to start using it myself. People can ask me what it means, and I can tell them with my heavy Italian dialect. Half of my family heritage comes from Sicily.
1: Oh, that's, yeah, mine too.
0: Well, that's fantastic. And so for anybody who's endeavoring to do this and giving it a shot, what do you urge them to do and accept to just go out and try it and have some fun?
1: Yeah, I mean, definitely go out and try and have some fun. Like, I would say start with just learning the finesse of just regular rowing before race rowing. Like, you're really going to fall, you know, what's going to make you really fall in love with it is like the first time you see people get engaged on the boat in front of you and you're like, I am a footnote. You can go your whole life and like your best friends, your family, you may not ever really see that moment. But when they're doing it like right in front of you, like 3 feet away from you, you're hearing every word, you're seeing every expression. It's like a beautiful thing. You know, it's like a privilege to behold something like that. And as you get into the racing part of it, you know, as part as the physical aspect of it, most rowing, you're using like a lot of back muscles, a little bit of leg, but mostly you're sitting. You're standing upright for this. And because the oar never leaves the water, it's really a full body workout, like like nothing I've ever experienced before. I mean, I've done all kinds of different races and obstacle courses and Spartan runs and something like that. And there's nothing quite like this.
0: And there is nothing quite like it. And we've had very few interviews quite like this either. And you've been listening to Michael Ruffino. And he's a gondola guy, a professional, and also a competitor. And you can find Mike online by searching for Run Wild Mike and learn more about the U.S. Gondola Nationals at usgondolanationals.com. Michael Ruffino's story here on Our American Story. 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
14: Executive order blocked again. I'm Sue Guzman, Fox News. The Trump administration's planned restrictions on mail-in ballots for the midterms is once again on hold.
15: For the second time, a federal judge in Massachusetts has blocked President Trump's executive order designed to limit mail-in voting. In a ruling Thursday night, Judge Indira Talwani established a 14-day hold on that executive order. Monday, the Supreme Court had lifted her original hold, determining the legal challenges filed against the executive order had been done so prematurely before the order's rules were established. The Postal Service now says it won't deliver mail-in ballots unless, as the executive order dictates, states provide a list of voters who should receive them and format the envelopes a certain way. In her latest ruling, Judge Talwani wrote, "There's not enough time before the midterms to implement the changes the administration is seeking. Kevin Uresky, Fox News.
14: With the U.S.-Canada trade war in full swing, President Trump has signed an executive order renaming one of the Great Lakes. Here's Fox's Alexandria Hoff.
9: We have a Gulf and we have a lake. Now all we need is an ocean.
10: The U.S.-Canada trade standoff prompts a new revision for map makers. President Trump signing an executive order renaming Lake Ontario Lake America, effective immediately.
9: Canada's been ripping us off for a long time on trade.
10: Jointly owned by both nations, the White House argues the deepest parts of the lake's waters lie within United States territory.
14: Well, Prime Minister Mark Carney says Canadians will continue to call the body of water Lake Ontario, adding the name is 400 years old, preceding Canada and the U.S. And tropical storms Carina and Lowell have formed in the Pacific Ocean. National Hurricane Center says both are expected to become hurricanes, but are far from land. Meanwhile, tropical storm Dolly has formed in the Atlantic and could bring heavy rain to the Caribbean. 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
16: 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And we're going to welcome you guys all to Dudes on Dudes.
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16: 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Roberto, what's Dudes on Dudes?
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16: 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Is Tom Brady a dog or a dudes, dude?
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6: 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And Amanda Knox joins Bobby Cass to talk about surviving prison and life nearly 20 years after being wrongfully accused.
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12: Olympic figure skating champ Alyssa Liu announced Tuesday she's taking the upcoming season off of competition. She's been booked and busy since winning gold in Italy earlier this year, and she said in an interview with NBC Sports she will...
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14: 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Stephen Ambrose was one of America's leading historians. Stephen Ambrose passed in 2002, but his storytelling accounts can now be heard here at Our American Stories, thanks to those who run his estate. Ambrose wrote the definitive biography of Dwight Eisenhower. Ike was born in 1890 in a rented shack near the railroad tracks in Denison, Texas. He was raised in a family of Mennonites, fundamentalists in their Christian faith who were also pacifists. Here's Stephen Ambrose with the story of Dwight D. Eisenhower.
15: Dwight David Eisenhower was a great and a good man. These two qualities don't always, or even often, go together. But they did with him. Obviously, that is an assertion that needs proof. Let me begin with some definitions. In 1954, President Eisenhower wrote his childhood friend, Sweet Hazlett, on the subject of greatness. He thought greatness depended either on achieving preeminence in some broad field of human thought

0: or endeavor, or on assuming some position of great responsibility, and then so discharging his duties as to have left a marked and favorable imprint upon the future. The qualities of goodness in a man, I believe, include a broad sympathy for the human condition. That is, an awareness of human weaknesses and shortcomings, and a willingness to be forgiving of them. A sense of responsibility toward others, a genuine modesty combined with justified self-confidence, a sense of humor, and most of all, a love of life and of people. That last is the key. Eisenhower loved life and he loved people. To me, that's the heart of his character. From it flowed all the rest. In the fall of 1912, third class cadet Dwight Eisenhower, 22 years old, was walking down a hallway at West Point when a plebe running full tilt on some fool errand for an upperclassman ran into him, knocked him over. Reacting with what he called a bellow of astonishment and mock indignation, Eisenhower scornfully demanded, "Mr. Dumgard," a generic term for a plebe, "what was your PCS, previous condition of servitude? What did you do before you became a cadet?" And then Eisenhower added sarcastically, "You look like a barber." "I was a barber, sir." It was Eisenhower's turn to go red with embarrassment. Without a word, he returned to his room, where he told his roommate, "I'm never going to haze another plebe as long as I'm at this place. As a matter of fact, they'll have to run over and knock me out of the company street before I'll make any attempt again. I've just done something that was stupid and unforgivable. I managed to make a man ashamed of what he did to earn a living." He never hazed again. And as an adult, he never shamed a man. Respect for others, honesty in his dealings, love of life, these were some of the basic parts of his character. From whence did they come? Nurture and nature played their respective roles in shaping Dwight Eisenhower. Physically, he inherited a strong, tough, big, athletic body and extremely good looks, with a quite fabulous grin, along with keen intelligence. He also inherited a strong competitive streak from his parents, plus a bad temper, along with unquestioning love, stern discipline, ambition, and religion. They made him study, as parents did, read the Bible aloud, do chores, hold jobs as soon as he was old enough. They instilled in him a series of controls over his emotions, his temper most of all. They gave him a solid Victorian outlook on the relations between the sexes and on proper conduct. All his life, he would blush if he slipped and said a hell or a damn in front of a lady. Thus, he grew up in a strong Christian atmosphere, not a sectarian atmosphere. He said once as president that this country has to be founded on a strong religious faith, and I don't care what it is. What he meant was he didn't care if it was Baptist or Methodist or Presbyterian or River Brethren. He once defined an atheist as someone who could watch Southern Methodists play Notre Dame and not care who won. As president, he began attending church regularly because he felt it was important to set an example. It wasn't something that he had done earlier in his life. But the religion was always very deeply there. He began his first inaugural address with a prayer. And it went over so well, he decided to begin all of his cabinet meetings with prayers. About a year after he'd been in office, he was a half hour into a cabinet meeting when he slapped himself on the head and said, "God damn it, we forgot the prayer." From his parents, and from his experiences in Abilene, which is, after all, almost exactly in the heart of America, the lower 48, he absorbed such values as honesty and fair play in all dealings into the very marrow of his bones. He abhorred the idea of cheating or lying. And he never did either. He also absorbed a fervent attachment to democracy. It amounted to a religious faith. This grew naturally in the soil of that little town out there on the Kansas prairie.
1: And you've been listening to Stephen Ambrose tell the story of Dwight D. Eisenhower. More of this remarkable story here on Our American Stories.

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0: And we continue with Our American Stories, and with the story of Dwight D. Eisenhower, told by the person who wrote the best book on Ike, and we're talking about Stephen Ambrose. Let's return to Ambrose with more of this remarkable story.
14: At West Point, and in his first 25 years in the Army, Eisenhower satisfied few of his ambitions. He didn't get to war in the first war, the Great War, and he was still a lieutenant colonel when the Second World War began and about to be forcibly retired. But he had learned his profession, and he had demonstrated another characteristic trait, patience. And it was rewarded. After Pearl Harbor, his star rose. And soon he was in Washington making war plans for Chief of Staff George Marshall, and then on to London to take command of the American forces in the European theater of operations. This threw him into the middle of the great decision-making process of the Allies at the very highest level. In London, dealing daily with Prime Minister Winston Churchill, he proved to be an outstanding diplomat and politician, not only with Churchill, but with De Gaulle and other French leaders as well. He was successful because he was true to his character. The situation in North Africa following the invasion in the fall of 1942 was exceedingly complicated, with a lot of false promises coming from the British, the Americans, to the various French factions, but not from Eisenhower. "I know only one method of operation," he wrote in his diary, "to be as honest with others as I am with myself." When President Franklin Roosevelt pressured him to get tough with the local French, Eisenhower refused, explaining my whole strength in dealing with the French has been based upon my refusal to quibble or to stoop to any kind of subterfuge or double dealing. The French responded to this. De Gaulle told him, as long as you say that, I believe it. He was equally successful with his sometimes difficult British subordinates and his sometimes egotistical American subordinates. I need only mention the names of Montgomery and Patton, and you know what I'm talking about. They might not agree with his decisions, but they gave him their trust. Indeed, whenever his wartime associates described Eisenhower, whether they were superiors or subordinates, there was one word that almost every one of them used. It was trust. General Montgomery didn't think much of Eisenhower as a soldier, but he appreciated other qualities. His real strength lies in his human qualities, Montgomery said. He has the power of drawing the hearts of men towards him as the magnet attracts the bit of metal. He merely has to smile at you, and you trust him at once. Scrupulous honesty was an integral part of Eisenhower's character and a learned experience. He saw and experienced the payoff for this trust. He knew that telling the truth was the only way to deal effectively with his problems. He also developed a technique to deliver his message. "I refuse," he wrote, "I refuse to put anything in diplomatic or suave terminology and carefully cultivate the manner and reputation of complete bluntness and honesty. Just a man too simple-minded to indulge in circumlocution." Thus did the Kansas farm boy approach Charles de Gaulle and Winston Churchill and Franklin Roosevelt and so many others, and it always worked. He was the general who hated war. Some, like Patton, gloried in it, but Eisenhower could not. He signed every letter of condolence coming out of Europe for 3 years. A very sobering experience. He was the one who ordered the bombing and shelling of German cities. He hated doing that, too. Hated having to destroy when he wanted to build. But he did his duty with all his skill and energy. In 1943, his older brother Arthur sent him a newspaper clipping that stressed his mother's pacifism and the irony of her son being a general. Eisenhower wrote back to say of the pacifist, "I doubt whether any of them detest war as I do. They probably have not seen bodies rotting on the ground or smelled the stench of decaying human flesh. Probably they have not visited a field hospital crowded with the desperately wounded. What separates me from the pacifist is that I hate the Nazis more than I hate war." He told Mamie in a wartime letter, "I think that all these trials and tribulations must come upon the world because of some great wickedness. Yet one would feel that man's mere intelligence, to say nothing of his spiritual perceptions, would find some way of eliminating war." The contrast between Eisenhower and those generals who gloried in war could not have been greater. He had a very keen sense of family, of the way in which each casualty meant a grieving family back home. In 1963, when he was filming with Walter Cronkite a television special entitled D-Day Plus 20 Years, Cronkite, sitting on that stone wall that looks onto that magnificent cemetery at Omaha, Cronkite asked him what he thought about when he returned to Normandy. In reply, he spoke not of the things that other generals would have brought up. He didn't speak about the tanks or the guns or the planes or the ships or the personalities of the commanders or their opponents or how he fooled the Germans or of the victory. Instead, he spoke of the families of the men buried in the American cemetery. He said he could never come to this spot without thinking of how blessed he and Mamie were to have grandchildren and how much it saddened him to think of all the couples in America who had never had that blessing because their only son was buried here. So far, he looks like a saint. But he was a healthy, vigorous man in his early 50s during the war. And men at war are notoriously receptive to female charm when they are far from home and close to danger. For many people, the test of character is the marriage vow. In other words, what about Kay Summersby? Kay was Ike's personal secretary and sometime driver. She was young enough to be his daughter, very attractive, with a bubbly personality that Churchill and almost everyone else found charming. She had lost her fiancé in North Africa and had fallen in love with her boss. For his part, how could he help but be responsive? He liked her enormously, probably had a crush on her. They were always together, but almost never alone. Decades later, in a book published after her death, Kay claimed that they had fallen in love and that both had realized it in January 1944 when he returned to England from a short visit to Washington. They had their only evening together alone. There was a fireplace. They sat on the floor. His kisses absolutely unraveled me, Kay wrote. According to her account, it was a passionate but unconsummated experience, because after they took off each other's clothes, Eisenhower was flaccid. This may have been because, as one aide put it in a grand understatement, he had a lot on his mind. More likely, it seems to me, his stern sense of morality, character, and honesty overrode his passion. He was incapable of cheating on his wife. Or it may be that the incident never happened, that it was merely an old woman's fantasy. No one will ever know. What is important to note is that not even Kay ever claimed that they had a genuine love affair. Nor is it true that Eisenhower asked President Harry Truman for permission to divorce his wife in order to marry Kay. Which was always a ridiculous story to begin with, because he was a five-star general. They don't ask anybody's permission to do anything. What he did ask Truman for was permission to have Mamie join him in occupied Germany. Throughout the war, when Kay was with him always, his love for Mamie was constant. His sustaining force was the thought that when the war was over, he and Mamie could live together again. He loved Mamie for half a century. Except when he was off at war, they slept in the same bed for 50 years.
0: And you've been listening to the voice of Stephen Ambrose. The story of Dwight D. Eisenhower continues here on Our American Stories.
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0: 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Let's return to the story.
14: Loving Mamie did not necessarily preclude loving Kay, or at least loving her under the special situation in which they lived from the summer of 1942 to the spring of 1945. He was lucky to have her around, and the Allies were lucky she was there. The best advice in attempting to pass any judgment on the Eisenhower-Summersbee relationship was given by one of Eisenhower's staff officers to an office gossip back in 1943. Leave Kay and Ike alone. She's helping him win the war. In 1939, when it looked like he might be forcibly retired as a lieutenant colonel, his son John had asked him if he regretted having spent his career in the Army. Not at all, Eisenhower replied. He said he had found his life in the Army wonderfully interesting. It brought me into contact with men of ability, honor, and a sense of high dedication to their country. The real satisfaction for a man is to do the best he can. My ambition in the Army was to make everybody I worked for regretful when I was ordered to other duty. Leadership was another part of his character. He was born to lead, and he was trained to lead. He told John once that leadership was the one art that could be learned. But of course, only the born leader can say that. Eisenhower reinforced his natural talent. He studied the subject of leadership intensely. And he wrote some of his best analytical material on the subject. An important part of leadership for Eisenhower rested on certain matters of character. These included modesty and a genuine eagerness to share the applause. Thus, through the war, he never forgot how much he was dependent on others. Thus, through the war, when reporters came to him, he would say, go see Bradley, go see Patton, get your story there. They're the ones that are winning this war for us. Sharing the credit for his success and taking the personal blame for what went wrong was Eisenhower's leadership style. In all the announcements of D-Day, the operative words were the Allies, or we. In the announcement Eisenhower wrote by hand, to release to the press in the event of failure, the operative word was I, as in, it's all my fault. Always take your job seriously, never yourself, was one of his favorite lines. A corollary to that sentiment was his willingness to sacrifice himself for the good of the whole. In early 1944, Eisenhower wanted to put the Allied bombers to work on transportation targets in France in order to isolate Normandy. The bomber commanders said no. They wanted to continue the strategic bombing campaign inside Germany. Eisenhower felt so strongly about the issue that he told the combined chiefs of staff that either they gave him his transportation targets, railroads and turntables and marshaling yards and bridges and the like, in France, or I'm simply going to have to go home. In other words, Eisenhower was not ready to commit his forces to the attack until he was certain that he had utilized every asset he had to the uttermost. If he couldn't use the assets as he saw fit, he would resign his commission. When he made the threat, he was holding the most coveted command in the history of warfare. He got his way, and the transportation plan was a big success. He later used the same threat in a knockdown dispute with Montgomery over strategy and command, and he again had his way. It was an integral part of him, this ability to know exactly when to use his personal asset, the power of his name, to make the ultimate threat. It showed a nice sense of balance about political factors and an accurate measurement of his own strength in a struggle over policy. He much preferred working with the team to having to act on his own. A stress on teamwork began when he was a child, showed again at West Point, and was reinforced by his experiences as a football coach on various Army bases in the 1920s. By 1952, the year Eisenhower entered into politics at age 62, his character is formed by heredity and experience was set in cement. It included, as I have said, the qualities of love, honesty, faithfulness, responsibility, modesty, generosity, duty, and leadership, along with a hatred of war. These were bedrock. Or were they? This paragon of virtue I am describing had lived in the shelter of the Army nearly all of his life. Character testing opportunities or temptations were almost unknown to him. It's easy to be virtuous when virtue is rewarded. And this will be a hard sell to many veterans in here, but it usually is in the Army. It's not so easy to be virtuous when virtue is ignored and partisanship is rewarded, as in politics. He grew up in the Army, and he swore like a sergeant. Although the words he used were never sexual or had anything to do with anatomy, they were always Christ and damn and God and words like that. Once he was at a luncheon with some cabinet members during the 56th re-election campaign, and someone said something about somebody proposing something, and Eisenhower snorted, "These damned amateurs." He said, "You know, there's only, in all the world, there's only two places where amateurs think that they're better than the professionals. Military strategy and prostitution." Now, this was an all-male luncheon. And having said that, he blushed and confessed A bit shamefacedly, that's the only off-color story I know. Where his character showed most decisively was on questions of war, and more specifically, a first strike against the Soviet Union or in Asia. He was president during the worst decade of the Cold War. He was the only president to have a decisive lead over the Soviets in nuclear weapons. A lead so decisive that he could have ordered a preventative war which would have destroyed the Soviet Union as a military power, and they would have been unable to retaliate. Given the amounts of money the United States was spending in the arms race, and the fear it engendered, and the fact that the Soviets would soon be able to retaliate, and eventually might pull even in nuclear weaponry, the temptation to use the bomb while we still had the lead was tremendous. At the time of Dien Bien Phu in 1954, during the various crises over the Chinese offshore islands in the mid-50s, and regularly with regard to the Soviet Union, some of Eisenhower's principal advisors gave in to that temptation. These included his Joint Chiefs of Staff, his Vice President, his Secretary of State, members of his National Security Council, and many pundits. Told on May 1, 1954, that the National Security Council was preparing a paper calling for the use of atomic bombs to save the French at Dien Bien Phu, Eisenhower responded, "I certainly do not think that the atom bomb can be used by the United States unilaterally." He then went on to get to the heart of the matter. "You boys must be crazy. We can't use those awful things against Asians for the second time in less than 10 years. My God."
0: And you're listening to Stephen Ambrose recounting many of the stories he told in his definitive biography of Dwight D. Eisenhower. And I love a few of the things he said about Ike's leadership style, and this the most important: sharing the credit for success and taking the blame for what went wrong was his leadership style. And this quote perhaps best states his character: always take your job seriously, not yourself. When we come back, more of this remarkable story with one of the great storytellers in American history, telling the story of one of the great military leaders in American history, Ambrose on Eisenhower, here on Our American Stories.
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0: And we continue here with Our American Stories, and the story of Dwight D. Eisenhower is told by Stephen Ambrose. Let's return to the story.
14: It was characteristic of him always to ask what happens next. If we do such and so, what are the likely consequences? Suppose we do pull it off, then what? And what do the other players do? It was an attempt to look into the future, and it stood him in good stead as president. After Dien Bien Phu fell, the Joint Chiefs recommended a preventative attack against the Soviet Union. Eisenhower asked them to think about what they were proposing. I want you to carry this question home with you. Gain such a victory, and what are you going to do with it? Here would be a great area from the Elbe River all the way to Vladivostok, just torn up and destroyed, without government, without its communications, just an area of starvation and disaster. I ask you, what would the civilized world do about it? I repeat, there is no victory except in your imagination. Another quality was patience. Make no mistakes in a hurry was a favorite axiom of his. When advisors urged him to destroy the Soviet Union while he could still get away with it, he told them to be patient. That in the end, the Soviet system would implode because it was rotten at its core. That this would take a long time, maybe as long as 50 years. But they would have to educate their own people in order to stay up with modern technology. And when they did, they would sow the seeds of their own undoing. He was a good steward. In his farewell address, he pointed out, we, you and I, our government, must avoid plundering for our own ease and convenience the precious resources of tomorrow. We cannot mortgage the material assets of our grandchildren without risking the loss also of their political and spiritual heritage. And then he uttered what, of all his lines, is my all-time favorite. He said, we want democracy to survive for all ages to come. That faith in democracy was total, even after 5 years of dealing with Congress. In 1957, he told Swede, each congressman thinks of himself as intensely patriotic, but it does not take the average member long to conclude that his first duty to his country is to get himself reelected. This leads to a capacity for rationalization that is beyond belief. It was characteristic of him to seek compromise. Extremes to the right and to the left of any political dispute are always wrong, he liked to say. The Democrats controlled Congress for 6 of his 8 years in office. He got on with them smoothly. A brief assessment of his accomplishments as president reveals something more of the man and his character. First and foremost, he presided over 8 years of prosperity, marred only by 2 minor recessions. By later standards, it was a period of nearly full employment. The average unemployment rate in the 50s was 4%. And no inflation. The average inflation rate in the 1950s was 1.5% a year, about which he worried awfully. There was a 4% rise in real wages each year for blue-collar workers. Indeed, by almost every standard, GNP, personal income and savings, home buying, auto purchases, capital investment, highway construction, and so forth, it was the best decade of the century. Surely Eisenhower's fiscal policies, his refusal to cut taxes or increase defense spending, his insistence on a balanced budget played some role in creating this happy situation. His special triumphs came in the field of foreign affairs and were directly related to his character. By making peace in Korea 5 months after taking office and avoiding war thereafter, and by holding down the cost of the arms race, he achieved greatness. No one knows how much money he saved the United States. No one knows how many lives he saved by ending the war in Korea and refusing to enter any others, despite a half dozen and more virtually unanimous recommendations to do so. Dien Bien Phu, Kamoi Maksu, many others. But he made peace and he kept the peace. Whether any other man could have led the country through that decade without going to war cannot be known. What we do know is that Eisenhower did it. Eisenhower seldom boasted, but he did on this one. The United States never lost a soldier or a foot of ground in my administration, he said. We kept the peace. People ask how it happened. By God, it didn't just happen, I'll tell you that. His magnetic appeal to millions of his fellow citizens seemed to come about as a natural and effortless result of his sunny disposition. But he worked at his apparent artlessness. That big grin and bouncy step often masked depression, doubt, or utter weariness. He believed it was the critical duty of a leader to always exude optimism. He made it a habit to save all of his doubts for his pillow. For 40 years, he chain-smoked cigarettes, 4 packs a day. At age 58, he quit cold turkey, and he never again touched tobacco. Clearly, he was a man of tremendous willpower. Although at the Paris summit, the abortive Paris summit in May of 1960, when Khrushchev was going on and on about Francis Gary Powers and U2 and demanding an apology and pounding the table and so on, Eisenhower scribbled on the back of his memo pad, God, I wish I had a cigarette. He used that tremendous willpower to conquer his own most negative characteristic, an awful temper. When he got mad, everybody knew immediately. His face just lit up, beet red, and the tension in his body was a palpable thing that could be felt all through the room. His aides lived in terror of those moments of outbreak of his temper. Now, anger that is contrived, that is put on for show and a purpose, an actor's anger, can be an effective tool of leadership. It was one Eisenhower often used. But genuine anger, deep, blind anger, is the enemy of leadership. Eisenhower often felt it with Montgomery, with McCarthy, with others, but he never acted on it. One way he controlled his anger was to do his best to follow his own rule, never question another man's motives. His wisdom, yes, but not his motives. He also tried to always assume the best about others until shown otherwise. He could do so consistently, even in a world full of high-powered men whose motives were often self-serving or base, because of this most outstanding personal characteristic of his love for life and for people. No one ever caught this better than Richard Nixon, who observed on the day Eisenhower died in 1969 that everybody loved Ike, because Ike loved everybody. Nixon went on to confess that he could scarcely believe such a thing was possible. Because he said, in my experience, most politicians are men with very strong hatreds. Well, Lord knows that Nixon was a man full of such feelings, and a man who always questioned the other guy's motives. But as for Eisenhower, the only man he ever really hated was Adolf Hitler. He was the general who hated war, but who hated the Nazis more. He was old-fashioned, a Victorian who came to power in the mid-20th century. His virtues were those of the 19th century. Honesty, integrity, and religious devotion and conviction were some of them. To my knowledge, he never lied in his private life. Not once. In his public responsibilities, he lied twice. Once in 1944 to Hitler about where he was going to invade. And once again on May Day, 1960, to Khrushchev about what Francis Gary Powers was doing in that U-2 over the Soviet Union. In my own life, when I'm faced with a moral question or a dilemma or a personal problem of choice, I'm in the habit of asking myself, what would Ike do? Sad to relate, I often come up short of his standards. My only consolation is that so do most of the men I know or whose lives I have studied.
0: And you've been listening to Stephen Ambrose and What Storytelling. A special thanks to the estate, also to Greg Hengler for pulling that all together. The story of Dwight D. Eisenhower, told by Stephen Ambrose here on Our American Stories. 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
12: What's going on, everyone? This is Brent from the band Shinedown. Shinedown Nation, listen up. We are honored to be supporting City of Hope on our upcoming Dance Kid Dance Act 2 tour by donating $1 from every ticket to the organization. City of Hope is one of the top cancer research and treatment organizations in the country, and all of us in Shinedown, we cannot think of a better cause to bring attention to.
16: Another ruling on mail-in voting. I'm Ted Lindner, Fox News. A federal judge Thursday evening halting, at least for now, attempts to implement President Trump's executive order limiting mail-in voting. The move stalled the directive for a second time about a week before the first mail-in ballots are due to be sent out for the approaching midterm elections in November. U.S. District Court Judge Indira Talwani placing a 14-day hold on the government implementing the order in a case that could be headed back to the Supreme Court. The High Court Monday overturned an earlier ruling of hers that had blocked the order from taking effect. Jury deliberation. deliberations going to continue into another day in Lindsay Clancy's Massachusetts triple murder trial.
2: A jury of 9 women and 3 men will determine Lindsay Clancy's fate after 22 days of emotional witness testimony. The 36-year-old who killed her 3 young kids, ages 5, 3, and 8 months in 2023, has pleaded not guilty to 3 counts of first-degree murder. Clancy, who did not testify in her defense, admits to strangling the children before throwing herself from a second-floor window in a suicide attempt. But the defense argues she was experiencing postpartum psychosis and should not be held criminally responsible. Her attorney telling the court she lived for her kids. Prosecutors allege the killings were premeditated, calling Clancy a functioning mom who knew right and wrong. Kristen Goodwin, Fox News.
16: Clancy faces life in prison if convicted of first-degree murder. President Trump continues to insist that the Strait of Hormuz is open as the conflict with Iran continues to drag on.
3: The Strait is open. We're taking a lot of boats. Millions and millions of barrels of oil are coming out of the Strait every day. Other countries recognize that. Every once in a while, they shoot some, they put some shots at.
16: Before the conflict, about 20% of the world's oil passed through the busy waterway. 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
9: Another ruling on mail-in voting. I'm Ted Lindner, Fox News. A federal judge Thursday evening halting, at least for now, attempts to implement President Trump's executive order limiting mail-in voting. The move stalled the directive for a second time about a week before the first mail-in ballots are due to be sent out for the approaching midterm elections in November. U.S. District Court Judge Indira Talwani placed a 14-day hold on the government implementing the order in a case that could be headed back to the Supreme Court. The High Court Monday overturned an earlier ruling of hers that had blocked the order from taking effect. Jury deliberation is going to continue into another day in Lindsay Clancy's Massachusetts triple murder trial.
10: A jury of 9 women and 3 men will determine Lindsay Clancy's fate after 22 days of emotional witness testimony. The 36-year-old who killed her 3 young kids, ages 5, 3, and 8 months in 2023, has pleaded not guilty to 3 counts of first-degree murder. Clancy, who did not testify in her defense, admits to strangling the children before throwing herself from a second-floor window in a suicide attempt. But the defense argues she was experiencing postpartum psychosis and should not be held criminally responsible. Her attorney telling the court she lived for her kids. Prosecutors allege the killings were premeditated, calling Clancy a functioning mom who knew right and wrong. Kristen Goodwin, Fox News.
9: Clancy faces life in prison if convicted of first-degree murder. President Trump continues to insist that the Strait of Hormuz is open as the conflict with Iran continues to drag on.
11: The strait is open. We're taking a lot of boats. Millions and millions of barrels of oil are coming out of the strait every day. Other countries recognize that. Every once in a while, they shoot some, they put some shots at.
9: Before the conflict, about 20% of the world's oil passed through the busy waterway. 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
13: There was a murder in central Ohio that many people still don't want to talk about. The man who committed that crime once sat on death row, but now he's on the run. His name is Lester Eubanks. Lester didn't tunnel out of prison or scale a stone wall. On a December morning in 1973, he and a small group of inmates were granted permission to walk outside prison walls. His handcuffs were taken off. He changed into civilian clothing, and he and three others were driven to a local mall. They were told they could wander the stores and were asked to return to a designated meeting spot. Hours later, all the inmates came back, except Lester Eubanks, and he hasn't been seen since.
14: He had a full plan. The guy had a plan.
15: I was just astounded that this could actually happen.
13: There were many years when it seemed like no one was even looking for Lester. But recently, his whereabouts have become the focus of the U.S. Marshals Service, the federal agents who track fugitives. The case is testing the marshals.
16: Those nine lives are running out, and we're going to catch up with Lester.
13: And is being urged on by those hurt most by Lester's crime.
17: He's had enough free time. He confessed to the crime, and his time is up.
13: I'm Sunny Hostin with ABC News. Over the past year, a team from the ABC News investigative unit joined the search for Lester Eubanks. They uncovered new leads, possible sightings, and at every turn found resistance from those who want Lester Eubanks to be forgotten. What they've uncovered is a case that's about more than murder. It's about family loyalty, a life on the run, and a first-hand look at how the U.S. Marshals are trying to solve one of the oldest fugitive cases in American history. Now they may be closer than ever. From ABC News.
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9: Human.
10: Flash flood deaths continuing to rise. I'm Sue Guzman, Fox News. The death toll has now jumped to 469 in Nepal, and more than 1,400 are still missing after a wall of water and mud swept through communities along the Nepal-Tibet border.
11: Rescuers are reportedly finding bodies hundreds of miles downstream. More and more shocking video is coming in showing that wall of water sweeping away structures like bridges and obliterating entire villages and industrial sites. The landslide and flood seems to have been triggered by a glacier that collapsed. People had seconds to run. It's a tough task for rescuers. So many roads are buried. Heavy machinery digs through layers of mud and rubble. And there's actually the threat of more flooding. Nepal and China warned that newly formed lakes on either side of the border are rising and they could also burst.
10: Fox's Matt Finn, several dozen Americans said to be among the 1,400 still missing. The Trump administration's planned restrictions on mail-in ballots for the midterms is once again on hold.
12: For the second time, a federal judge in Massachusetts has blocked President Trump's executive order designed to limit mail-in voting. In a ruling Thursday night, Judge Indira Talwani established a 14-day hold on that executive order. Monday, the Supreme Court had lifted her original hold, determining the legal challenges filed against the executive order had been done so prematurely before the order's rules were established. The Postal Service now says it won't deliver mail-in ballots unless, as the executive order dictates, states provide a list of voters who should receive them and format the envelopes a certain way. In her latest ruling, Judge Talwani wrote, there's not enough time before the midterms to implement the changes the administration is seeking. Kevin Uresky, Fox News.
10: Tropical storms Karina and Lowell have formed in the Pacific Ocean and tropical storm Dolly in the Atlantic now. 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
14: Russ Faria was charged with a crime that he swore he did not commit.
15: No,
9: no, I did not do this. I do not know how this happened. I did not do this. I was not involved with this.
14: Just after Christmas, Troy, Missouri, 2011.
15: The jury was left with no alternative. And in most people's words, the husband did it. 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
14: The prosecutor said it was rage, greed. We wouldn't be here if the answer was that easy.
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14: 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I've been a correspondent for Dateline NBC for 25 years. 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
16: 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Betsy Faria has not received justice. 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
12: Back to deliberations on Friday. I'm Ted Lindner, Fox News. Jury deliberations going to continue later this morning in Lindsay Clancy's Massachusetts triple murder trial. Fox's Kristen Goodwin with more.
13: A jury of 9 women and 3 men will determine Lindsay Clancy's fate after 22 days of emotional witness testimony. The 36-year-old who killed her 3 young kids, ages 5, 3, and 8 months in 2023, has pleaded not guilty to 3 counts of first-degree murder. Clancy, who did not testify in her defense, admits to strangling the children before throwing herself from a second-floor window in a suicide attempt. But the defense argues she was experiencing postpartum psychosis and should not be held criminally responsible. Her attorney telling the court she lived for her kids. Prosecutors allege the killings were premeditated, calling Clancy a functioning mom who knew right and wrong. Kristen Goodwin, Fox News.
12: Clancy faces life in prison if convicted of first-degree murder. President Trump continues to insist the Strait of Hormuz is open as the conflict with Iran continues to drag on.
14: The Strait is open. We're taking a lot of boats. Millions and millions of barrels of oil are coming out of the Strait every day. Other countries recognize that. Every once in a while, they shoot some, they put some shots at.
12: Before the conflict, about 20% of the world's oil passed through the busy waterway. And a federal judge has halted, at least for now, attempts to implement President Trump's executive order limiting voting. Mail-in voting, that is. The move stalled the directive for a second time about a week before the first mail ballots are due to be sent out for the approaching midterm elections. U.S. District Court Judge Indira Talwani placed a 14-day hold on the government implementing the order in a case that could be headed back to the Supreme Court. The High Court on Monday overturned an earlier ruling of hers that had blocked the order from taking effect. 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
1: When 60 Minutes premiered in September 1968, there was nothing like it.
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1: 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The team at 60 Minutes has spent the last year digging through thousands of tapes, transcripts, and reels of film, and you're about to hear some of the sound that was never broadcast, like 21-year-old Taylor Swift imagining her future success.
15: Sometimes I get really overwhelmed when I think about, like, 10 years from now I'll be 30. What's the sound then? What are the choices I've made at that point? Oh my God, what does my life look like?
1: 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Together, we'll hear how much our world has changed.
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0: Eat human.
8: The jury continues deliberations today. I'm Ted Lindner, Fox News. Jury deliberations continue into another day in the Lindsay Clancy, Massachusetts triple murder trial. Fox's Kristen Goodwin with more for us this morning.
9: A jury of 9 women and 3 men will determine Lindsay Clancy's fate after 22 days of emotional witness testimony. The 36-year-old who killed her 3 young kids, ages 5, 3, and 8 months in 2023, has pleaded not guilty to 3 counts of first-degree murder. Clancy, who did not testify in her defense, admits to strangling the children before throwing herself from a second-floor window in a suicide attempt. But the defense argues she was experiencing postpartum psychosis and should not be held criminally responsible. Her attorney telling the court she lived for her kids. Prosecutors allege the killings were premeditated, calling Clancy a functioning mom who knew right and wrong. Kristen Goodwin, Fox News.
8: Clancy faces life in prison if convicted of first-degree murder. After deadly flooding swept through Nepal on Wednesday, there's concern more devastation is on the way. Fox's Jeff Paul in London explains.
10: Both Nepal and China are warning newly formed lakes could soon burst. And with so many still missing, there are fears the death toll will only keep rising. Rescue teams have reportedly found bodies hundreds of miles downstream from the most devastated areas. And for those who have missing family members, well, they are just desperate for any news. Many roads right now are buried in mud and debris, and dozens of bridges have been literally ripped apart. That's only complicating recovery efforts, where sometimes the only way to get help in is by helicopter. While Nepal's army says they have rescued more than 100 people and counting by chopper, now, Tibet's spiritual leader, the Dalai Lama, is offering condolences by those impacted by the flooding.
8: Over 90 Americans are missing, 3 rescued Wednesday, more than 1,400 people missing in total, at least 469 are dead. 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

0: the only thing we have left to criticize is criticism itself. 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
0: As well as from all the Citizen Critics out there.
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3: This is in German. 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
16: I'm Will Kane, and this is the Fox News Rundown.
17: Friday, August 28th, 2026. I'm Jackie Heinrich. The Trump administration's massive crackdown on fraud has revealed that the far-reaching impact of the alleged theft has hit autism care providers especially hard. What does that damage look like, and how can we stop it?
18: The state and the government are kind of looking at ways to crack down immediately, but at the same time, that's in turn limiting these legitimate services that clients need.
19: I'm Jessica Rosenthal. From worst to first, a miracle in Mississippi is giving parents hope that America's education system can make a comeback. We speak with Mississippi Governor Tate Reeves.
20: But what I want you to know is it really wasn't a miracle at all. It was the result of good, strong, conservative education reform with an implementation that went extremely well.
21: And I'm Paul Batura. I've got the final word on the Fox News Rundown.
17: The White House has scaled up its nationwide campaign against healthcare fraud, finding billions of dollars in alleged false Medicaid claims nationwide. Earlier this year, Colin McDonald was sworn in as the DOJ's first Assistant Attorney General for the National Fraud Enforcement Division.
22: To the fraudsters who think that they can slip under our radar, we are dedicated to finding you and bringing you to justice.
17: But as federal investigators zero in on everything from phantom clinics to billing schemes, the effort is shining a light on one especially vulnerable sector, autism care.
12: The industry serving the autistic community has seen exponential growth in Medicaid funding in recent years. Now, legitimate therapists, clinicians, and affected families are turning attention to the Trump administration's efforts to root out bad actors who may be siphoning resources away from vulnerable children. So now that we know there's an issue, how do we fix it? And what do people in autism therapy think of the crackdown?
18: I think ultimately, you know, we support this because the ones who are legitimate and doing this therapy for the right reasons, we want to weed out those bad actors.
12: Kelsey Bennett is a family advocate at the Autism Families Alliance.
18: We don't want, there's no space for that in this field. There's no space for that in any healthcare field. And so we definitely support weeding out the ones who are ultimately stealing money from our clients and families. And, you know, that's, they don't deserve that. They're the ones behind all of this. And so that's why we support weeding out those bad actors.
12: Walk me through what that looks like for a family that's trying to pursue legitimate services. How does the presence of fraudulent actors within the system and then the crackdown trying to root them out, how do both of those things impact real families?
18: Well, ultimately, you know, as we're finding out more and more about these fraudulent acts, we, in turn, Medicaid and the state has had to really put a limit on funding for these services because they are spending an astronomical amount of money on these services that have ultimately not been

0: in turn limiting these legitimate services that clients need, instead of just weeding out those bad actors. It's also significantly limiting what us as providers can do. And so, like you said, it's an overcorrection. You know, we definitely want to weed all of that out. But I think, you know, best case scenario, it would be weeded out a little bit more carefully and intentionally without affecting the clients and their families. Because currently they're really losing access to very necessary services. So it's very scary.
1: What might that look like? That, you know, the kind of reform that you're talking about where you can make sure that, you know, honest families looking for these services are getting what they need, and that the government's also doing its job to make sure that taxpayers are not, you know, fraud victims. But how do you do that without burdening the families that are legitimately looking for this kind of help?
0: Mm-hmm. Yeah, that's a great question. You know, there's multiple different ways, and I know that a lot of great clinicians have great ideas. So I think ultimately, the first step is partnering with clinicians and truly understanding what this therapy is, what it looks like, and starting there. I think through conversations, we've found out that a lot of these policymakers have wrote these stipulations without even truly understanding the core of ABA therapy. And so once we are able to get in front of them and explain how this impacts them, they have openly admitted, you're right, we didn't think about that, you know? So I think that's step one, is just really taking the time to understand the therapy and then leaning on clinicians to provide legitimate ways to weed out the fraud. I know I've suggested, you know, there's lots of technology in today's day and age. So using some type of technology, I'm not up with the exact technical terms, but, you know, just to verify, you know, when we're billing for these services, there's technology out there where you cannot bill for your time unless you are at that physical location where you say you're providing those services. Making sure that caregivers are signing off on those services and, you know, vouching for that. And then also, like, really, which they have done a good job of, starting to make the documentation a little bit more intensive, right? So not every child does need 40 hours a week. And so if you're seeing a service provider billing 40 hours a week for every single client, that should be a red flag. Because this therapy should be individualized. So I think kind of putting things in place. Go ahead.
1: It was an interesting point that you raised. No, I just was interested in the last point that you raised, that, you know, there were instances in these probes where investigators found, you know, fake therapy hours. They found uncredentialed workers. They found kickbacks to parents even. What was the environment like that allowed this fraudulent activity to go on for so long? Like, how did this problem get this bad?
0: You know, I truly don't know. I was kind of appalled when I found out as well. I think all my colleagues were, because we have always had policies in place with pretty strict documentation and things like that. But I think ultimately it's oversight on, you know, the insurance side. You know, making sure that those providers that are billing, making sure that their credentials are legitimate, requiring those things. You know, we have like people providing ABA services who are behavior technicians, but don't have actual, you know, like it's called registered behavior technician. So making sure that they have more like strict credentials in place, I guess, to provide these services. That's all I can think of is, you know, this therapy is, as we know, very much needed. It's one of the most evidence-based therapies for autism. And so I think we're like number one or number two line item in Medicaid. So, you know, if they have so many coming in every day, they probably didn't have a great system in place.

0: for raising those red flags, you know, kind of understanding
1: for a person who doesn't, you know, have much exposure to this world, and they might have been reading the headlines about instances of fraud and, you know, what the administration is doing about it, which we should point out again, you support. What do you want them to know about ABA therapy, about the families that need this, that, you know, the ways that it helps these children, to sort of round out their understanding of how delicate the process needs to be to protect those families while you root out fraud?
0: Yeah, ultimately, I really just want to get the word out there that this, like I said, is a medically necessary, evidence-based therapy that is effective, and it helps. Ultimately, what it boils down to is, you know, we're helping children learn how to communicate with their caregivers. You know, the parents, their parents are hearing them say, I love you for the first time. You know, they're able to go out to dinner as a family. Maybe they weren't able to do that for 15 years because of restrictive behaviors that they're now able to do. They're not able to safely participate in the community or in school. And we work on all of those important skills to help them be more independent. And so if you strip them of that therapy, you know, there's going to be, ultimately, it's faces behind these dollar signs. And it's families that, it's their livelihood. They count on this therapy to be in place to help them, not only the clients, but to help parents and caregivers feel more confident and comfortable interacting with their children with special needs.
1: Kelsey Bennett with Autism Families Alliance. It's been great talking to you. Very important subject, and glad we could bring it to our audience today. Kelsey, thank you.
0: Thank you so much for having me.

0: What keeps you up at night? Do you wonder if what you've saved will be enough? If your money will go as far as you plan, or whether your retirement will look the way you imagine? What worries you? 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

0: look at what's happening from the Fox News Rundown.
1: Good morning. It's Friday, August 28, 2026. I'm Ted Lindner, and this is the Fox News Rundown. Lindsey Clancy's fate is now in a Massachusetts jury's hands. Fox's Kristen Goodwin has more.
2: After weeks of emotional witness testimony, a jury of 9 women and 3 men will determine if Lindsey Clancy is guilty of 3 counts of first-degree murder. The 36-year-old admits to strangling her 3 young kids, ages 5, 3, and 8 months in 2023, before throwing herself from a second-floor window in a suicide attempt. But she's pleaded not guilty to the charges, with the defense arguing she was experiencing postpartum psychosis and should not be held criminally responsible. Clancy's attorney telling the court lousy medical care and over-medication made her condition worse. Prosecutors allege she planned the killings, arguing Clancy waited until her ex-husband left the home and that she knew right from wrong. Kristen Goodwin, Fox News.
1: President Trump renaming a Great Lake as a trade war with Canada intensifies. Fox's Jared Halperin's got more from the White House.
3: Making good on a threat made earlier this week, President Trump signed an executive order directing the federal government to rename Lake Ontario Lake America.
4: So if you think about it, we have a Gulf and we have a lake. Now all we need is an ocean.
3: The name change comes amid an escalating trade dispute with Canada. Both governments raising tariffs on each other and talks to reset a trade framework have stalled.
4: Who's the worst to deal with on trade? And I said, that's easy. Canada. They are the worst to trade. And they feel entitled. And just we can't have that.
3: Canada accuses U.S. negotiators of demanding things Canada can't concede. At the White House, Jared Halpern, Fox News.
1: And after deadly flooding swept through Nepal Wednesday, at least 469 people are dead. Fox's Matt Finn.
5: Rescuers are reportedly finding bodies hundreds of miles downstream. More and more shocking video is coming in showing that wall of water sweeping away structures like bridges and obliterating entire villages and industrial sites. The landslide and flood seems to have been triggered by a glacier that collapsed. People had seconds to run. It's a tough task for rescuers. So many roads are buried. Heavy machinery digs through layers of mud and rubble. And there's actually the threat of more flooding. Nepal and China warned that newly formed lakes on either side of the border are rising and they could also burst.
1: And I'm Ted Lindner. This is the Fox News Rundown.
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1: I'm Liz Claman, and this is the Fox Business Report.
2: The major averages ending higher on Thursday, led by tech after NVIDIA reported blowout earnings and posted $96 billion in sales. NVIDIA signaling to investors that AI demand should remain robust. Software stocks climbed on easing AI disruption fears, with Salesforce leading the charge after topping analysts' second quarter earnings expectations. The Dow up 106 points, the Nasdaq higher by 411, S&P 500 up 55. Fed Chair Kevin Warsh delivers his first address today to the Jackson Hole Economic Policy Symposium. Edward Lawrence of Fox Business talked to Kansas City Fed President Jeffrey Schmid about Warsh.
3: I kind of appreciate the chairman's discussion on, you know, let's debate this thing. Let's go around the table. He's very open and clear about that. I think the last couple meetings have been very instructive.
2: That's your Fox Business Report. I'm Hillary Barsky, invested in you.
0: This is the Fox News Rundown.
4: Recently, an Instagram video of a teacher at a high school in Texas went viral as he cried over his teenage students' inability to do basic work. Darius Williams is a teacher at Wheatley in Houston.
5: And I have seniors who simply cannot read, and seniors who cannot write.
4: Long before COVID, test scores had been declining, with a peak in the National Assessment of Educational Progress report card happening in 2013. It's been downhill since then. In the state of Mississippi at that time, fourth graders ranked 49th out of 50th in reading. They had some of the lowest math scores as well. The 2024 scores now show fourth graders in the state rank number one in improvement in test scores since 2013 in Mississippi, coming in ninth overall in reading and 16th now in math. 2013 is also when Mississippi responded to its low scores with a new education reform law called the Literacy-Based Promotion Act.
6: We're incredibly proud of what's happened in Mississippi since we passed major education reforms in 2012 and 2013.
4: Mississippi Governor Tate Reeves.
6: You know, I use the term Mississippi miracle regularly because it gets people's attention. But what I want you to know is it really wasn't a miracle at all. It was the result of good, strong, conservative education reform with an implementation that went extremely well, followed by having an accountability measures in place that ensured its success. We went back to the science of reading and teaching that in our public schools. We also instituted a third grade reading gate where if you weren't reading at an adequate level by the end of the third grade, you did not get elevated to the fourth grade. And oh, by the way, when so many other states were actually reducing their overall accountability and their overall standards, Mississippi was doing exactly the opposite. We were raising expectations and raising the standards. In fact, we've raised it five times since we initially passed the legislation in 2013. And so we're seeing tremendous success. We're actually number one in the nation in improvement in both reading and math. We've gone from 49th in reading to number nine overall in fourth grade reading. We've gone from 50th in math in 2013 to where now we are actually number 16 in the entire United States in our fourth grade math results.
4: Yeah, this has been a long time coming. It's not overnight. We understand then Governor Phil Bryant signed what you're referring to, the Literacy-Based Promotion Act. Were you in the state senate or were you lieutenant governor at that time? And what did this act say? Was it about funding? What was it primarily about that you think worked?
6: I was president of the Senate. The lieutenant governor at the time worked very closely with Governor Bryant, Speaker Philip Gunn, in ensuring that this legislation got enacted. And it really didn't have anything to do with funding. It was about raising the level of expectations. It was about teaching the science of reading, going back to the basics and the phonics, and then having an accountability measure such that third grade gate was in place where if you did not pass the reading test at the end of the third grade, you didn't get elevated to fourth grade. But that's not all we did. We also did school district consolidation. We also changed the way in which we appointed our school superintendents, whereas they had been elected before. We entered into school choice, where we, for the first time ever, had public charter schools in our state and allowed them to operate. We also had ESAs for students with special needs. So it was a wide-ranging level of reforms that it took all of them for us to actually see the kind of results that we've gotten over the last 12 years.
4: Tell me more about the science of reading, because we've spoken with Erica Jones about this a couple of times, the president of the Mississippi Association of Educators, and she's talked at length about that, the idea of phonics. This seems so simple and very like much what I grew up with. Maybe you probably remember growing up with phonics. How did we get away from this for so long?
6: Well, there were a lot of people in academia that tried to make the argument that there was a better way to teach reading. And there was really a longstanding feud and a longstanding debate as to what is the best way to teach reading. What we have proven in Mississippi is that debate is over. Teaching phonics, going back to the basics, yes, learning to read the way you and I learned to read some years ago is the best way in which to teach reading. We also, by the way, in Mississippi's law, we enacted hiring reading coaches at the state level. We spent about $15 million a year hiring reading coaches, putting those coaches into our school districts, helping kids learn to read better, but more importantly, to scale it. We actually had our reading coaches help teach the teachers to become better teachers through professional development. That's something that the teachers had asked for, and it turned out that was exactly the right thing to do.
4: What about math? What do we attribute to that? Because scores rising, other than maybe reading more efficiently, will help you with math. But how did you guys focus on increasing math scores?
6: Well, we do believe that the very foundation of an education is ensuring that a kid can read by the time they get to the fourth grade. In fact, between pre-kindergarten and third grade, students need to be learning to read. But beyond the third grade, they should no longer be learning to read. They should be reading to learn. And so we think having that foundation in reading certainly helps with science and history and math and all other subjects. But we didn't just stop there. We also, once we invested in our reading coaches and recognized the critical role that they were playing, we went and we started hiring math coaches as well and helping teach our young people and our teachers had to become better math teachers. And so, again, the model has worked for reading. The model has worked now for math. We've also now implemented hiring career coaches in our public schools so that we can give every kid in the school, whether they're going to one of our four-year colleges or not, a roadmap to success.
4: I understand that you said that this wasn't about funding, but I'm reading that the state has allocated actually more funding to public education. And yet at the same time, the state seems to have lost tens of thousands of students enrolled in public education. I was reading maybe around 60,000 students have left the K through 12 system. What has happened here? And has that just meant more money for fewer students?
6: Yeah, so We actually, when we started to see tremendous results, as a conservative, I believe that you reward success. And so when we went through the first 4 or 5 years of tremendous progress, I proposed and the legislature passed the largest teacher pay raise in the history of our state. We actually get a $5,000 a year across the board raise. We've actually raised it 3 other times over the last 10 years. But we have started investing more in the classroom. And yes, as our total amount of money spent in the realm of education has increased, the total number of students has actually declined. And that decline has occurred for a number of different reasons. Number one, we have more students going to private schools. We have more students that are choosing to be taught at home. We also, through other avenues, we also have just a smaller population of students, as we've seen, as you know, pretty significant decline in births across America since the 2008-2009 financial crisis. So it's a combination of things, but yes, our per pupil funding has increased dramatically over the last 10 years, but it didn't really start until we started seeing tremendous success because we want to reward the success that our teachers have had.
4: I don't know if you've seen the video of this teacher in Houston crying on video. He has 17-year-olds, seniors, he says. They can't do basic reading and writing, and he just essentially loses it on his cell phone. And I just wanted your reaction to that, you know, because for all the gains that you've seen, knowing how long it took you all to get where you got, despite COVID, what do you think other school boards need to do, especially if they've got like 16 and 17-year-olds who can't read and write.
6: Well, I haven't seen the video, but I do think that it's important to understand the way in which we in Mississippi define education. A lot of school districts and a lot of education advocates would like to define education simply by K through 12. And they really want to define your support for education by how much money you spend. We believe that certainly resources are necessary, but it's not about the input, it's about the outcomes. And so in Mississippi, we define education as pre-kindergarten all the way through lifelong learning, because just because we're seeing tremendous success in our kindergarten through fourth graders, that doesn't mean that that person is 30 or 40 or 50 years old should be ignored. That's why we are trying very hard to improve workforce development and workforce training. It's the reason that we are certainly seeing a lot of investment in that area, because we want all of our people to have a better educational outcomes. And so what I would say to individual school districts is, if you are interested and focused on doing what's best for kids, whether it's best for the adults or not, then you're probably making the right decisions for the long term.
4: And finally, I don't know, because you're following this and you guys are seeing a success in your state, I wonder how much you follow AI in education. And we're seeing these specialized schools pop up where AI is being paired to students, and they show very promising test scores and an afternoon that's entirely freed up to learn a different sort of skill or something else. But those schools are very expensive to attend. Do you think AI should be implemented in a specific way at the public education level?
6: Well, we believe that you have to start by getting the basics, that you got to start by getting the fundamentals. And that's the reason we focus so heavily on reading and math in 2012 and 2013. But more recently, we have also determined that we need to invest in the success of the students. It's the reason that we've done things like adding financial literacy courses in our kindergarten through 12th grade class, and primarily in middle school and high school. We've also ensured that all of our students are taking computer science classes. We're having conversations around, how do we institute AI into the curriculum at the high school level, at the community college level, and at the IHL level? Because while there are a lot of people that are concerned about the effects of AI, we believe that it's much less likely that AI is going to replace humans. But we believe that humans that are going to be successful are the ones that know how to work alongside AI to lead to a more efficient workplace. And so, yes, we are spending a lot of time and effort working with industry partners such as NVIDIA through our Mississippi AI network, which Mississippi was the first state in the country to set up a statewide network, which brings together our K through 12 schools, our community colleges, our institution of higher learning, and industry to make sure that we're getting these answers right. And we believe that our students are going to be set up for success.
4: Mississippi Governor Tate Reeves, thank you so much for your time.
6: Thank you so much.

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12: Fox News, I'm Sue Guzman. The jury is now deliberating in the murder trial of Lindsay Clancy, the Massachusetts mother charged with murdering her 3 children. Fox's Brian Yannis.
13: They must decide if the prosecution proved beyond a reasonable doubt that Clancy had the substantial capacity to understand the killings were wrong and could control her actions.
12: The defense says Clancy was suffering from postpartum depression and mental illness and says she was not criminally responsible. Federal judge in California ruling Thursday that the Pentagon's blacklisting of artificial intelligence startup Anthropic earlier this year was illegal. The administration cutting ties with Anthropic, saying it posed a security risk with the government. There has been no immediate comment so far from the Trump administration. And King Harald V of Norway has died. He was 89. 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

0: is the Fox News Rundown. Now a look at sports.
1: The Braves completing a sweep of the Dodgers Thursday with a 1-0 victory. Drake Baldwin hit the first pitch out for a home run, while Chris Sale threw a complete game shutout with 10 strikeouts. Elsewhere, the Astros defeated the Yankees 5-1, the Royals with a big 13-2 victory over the Blue Jays, and the Brewers topping the Mets 8-2. And the ACC became the final Power Four conference to ban pro athletes from coming back to college, but a Texas judge Thursday signed an order which prohibits the SEC from blocking athletes from returning. At least two NFL players are trying to play for LSU this season. That's your sports on the Fox News Rundown. Tony Genualdo, Fox News.
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3: As the college football season kicks off this weekend, friend of the show, Kirk Herbstreit, is calling out his own network. Herbie joined Bussin' with the Boys to discuss their new show with Josh Payton, applauded the boys on further bringing college football's relevance mainstream to ESPN. Here's Herbie. I think our own place has been very, very guilty of those morning shows. It's the NFL or LeBron James or the Yankees or the Dodgers are playing the hits. That's exactly why I didn't take a nighttime radio job with ESPN back in the day. Because of exactly that, I got tired of talking about LeBron. At that time, it was Brett Favre. I got tired of talking the Yankees and the Dodgers. It's exactly right. They're not breaking down what's going on in Nebraska unless there's turmoil, unless there's some kind of controversy. Then they want to get to it. Why are you always talking Major League Baseball, NBA, NBA, WNBA, college football on your rundown? It's the second biggest sport. Where is it? For OutKicks, don't at me. I'm Dan Dockich, and this is Fox News Rundown.
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10: In Washington, D.C., a city known for its prolific use of deceptive euphemisms, the Sunshine Protection Act may well set a new standard for the use and abuse of Orwellian labeling. Otherwise known as H.R. 139, the bill to make daylight saving time permanent was passed this July in the House of Representatives with rare bipartisan support. Well, it's now in the Senate's hands, which won't be back in session until after Labor Day. Thankfully, its fate remains uncertain. If passed, President Trump has vowed to sign it into law. He should not. Try as hard as they may, no act of Congress or presidential order will protect sunshine or extend daylight. It's just a cosmic impossibility, and it's downright silly to suggest otherwise. Whether we're on daylight saving time or standard time, wherever you're living in North America receives the least amount of daylight in December and the most in June. Now, the semi-annual tradition of changing the clocks in the fall and spring has been controversial ever since it was first enacted back in 1918 as a wartime energy-saving measure. The federal government claimed the extra hour of daylight at the end of the day would cut down on the use of oil, gas, coal, and electric power. Well, they were actually right. But that was then, and this is now. Over a century later, how we light, heat, and cool things is dramatically different. Lighting is far more efficient and uses less energy, while heating and cooling use far more. Our usage has also changed. By some estimates, daylight saving time results in more energy consumption rather than less. Well, by now you're familiar with the arguments for and against permanent daylight saving time. Its strongest advocates are weary of the twice annual seasonal change. They're also sensitive to the disruption of sleep and the circadian rhythms it allegedly brings about. They're also eager for the extra daylight it would bring year-round at the end of the day. Now, I've never understood the consternation the semi-annual change elicits. They make such a big deal about it. But if you're that concerned about losing an hour of sleep, all you need to do is go to bed an hour early on that Saturday night each spring when clocks are moved forward. But you know, the answer to those frustrations isn't to make daylight saving time permanent. It's to make standard time permanent and year-round. Back in 1974, Congress tried it. They made daylight saving time year-round, and the American people hated it. In some parts of the country in January, the sun didn't rise until close to 9 a.m. Children were walking or waiting at bus stops in the dark. Permanent daylight saving time turned into daylight disaster time. 8 students were killed on their way to classes in Florida, and others lost their lives in Virginia, Ohio, Louisiana, Pennsylvania, and California. A year after it was implemented, Congress voted to repeal the tragically failed experiment. Permanent daylight saving time is a stupid idea. It may solve one problem, but it creates numerous new ones and potentially deadly ones at that. It's an old English proverb that time and tide wait for no man. So here's a suggestion. Rather than changing the clock to fit our schedule, why not change our schedules to fit the sun? I'm Paul Batura.
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14: More jury deliberations ahead. I'm Carmen Roberts, Fox News. Jurors in Massachusetts will begin a second day of considering whether Lindsay Clancy is criminally guilty of killing her 3 young children.
15: They heard the closing arguments from both sides, including Lindsay Clancy's defense lawyer, who described her as a hardworking mother, wife, and nurse who tried her very best to get better through her mental health issues and was let down by lousy medical care. But prosecutor Jennifer Sprague said Clancy was very much in control of her actions and argued argued that digital evidence indicates she planned the killings. Sprague said Clancy is making up her auditory hallucinations that she says commanded her to kill her kids and herself. And Sprague also accused Clancy of lying to health care providers.
14: Fox's Nate Foy in Plymouth, Mass. It is critical chaos in Nepal and Tibet, where rescuers are racing to find survivors from the catastrophic flash flood. The number of dead climbing to 489, with about 1,500 missing.
16: The missing include hundreds of tourists from India, Britain, Australia, and Canada. At least 90 U.S. citizens are still missing. And because of the destruction and weather, rescue efforts have been hindered. Dozens of bridges were decimated and some 25 miles of roads washed away. So far, Nepal's army says 900 people have been rescued from the worst hit areas. And President Trump says that country will get what it needs.
17: We've spoken to the leadership and we let them know anything they want will happen.
16: Air to Cross officials in Nepal say they believe at least 93,000 people have been affected.
14: Fox's Chanley Painter. Norway has a new king. Crown Prince Haakon became King Haakon VIII after his father, Harald V, died yesterday. And stock futures are mixed after the major indexes finished higher yesterday, led by a surge in tech shares. 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
18: This is a WBHP news update.
19: There will be no debates in the race for governor. That's the word from Republican nominee Tommy Tuberville.
20: While the senator was in Athens yesterday, Tuberville said he is not open to a debate against Democrat Doug Jones ahead of the November election. Tuberville telling the press there's so much difference between himself and Doug Jones that there's no reason to get up and argue about the differences. He says we know where Democrats stand and where Republicans stand, and there's no reason to debate. He did tell WHNT that he's looking forward to using the skills he honed as a coach as governor.
21: I meet a whole different group of people than I did coaching. A lot of carryovers in this one, but in politics, it's a different group of people really interested in their lives and their cities and counties and country, and I love helping people.
20: I'm Leah Brandon.
19: As the government moves to bring in foreign beef in a bid to lower prices at the grocery store, some Alabama cattle farmers are expressing concerns. In Mobile County, Heather Clark tells WKRG.
22: The main reason that meat prices are higher is because input costs for ranchers and farmers is higher. Like our feed is higher, hay is higher, vet costs is higher.
19: Capital murder suspect found dead in his jail cell. Authorities in Jefferson County say there are no signs of foul play in the death of 57-year-old Joey Reach. An autopsy will be performed to determine the cause of death. Reach was accused of shooting a man to death over money. As Alabama and the rest of America mourn the loss of Dolly Parton, forecasters say Tropical Storm Dolly could be brewing in the Atlantic. The National Hurricane Center says a tropical wave of low pressure off the coast of Africa has a high chance of becoming the next tropical depression. And forecasters say the next name on the tropical storm list just happened to be Dolly. I'm Jim Faraday.
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2: 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A new way of understanding. Because we're in this together. 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
3: All you needed was because. 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
4: You're
3: good morning
4: and
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4: You didn't tell Red and me.
3: Yes, while you guys are up working, I'll be going, your morning show.
10: Yeah, I'm sure you will.
3: Your morning show. Well, cool. 8 minutes after the hour, the State Department says 90 Americans are among the more than 1,000 people still missing after the deadly flash flood. The death toll is now 470 in Nepal. He threatened and he followed through. The president changing the name of Lake Ontario to Lake America. Feel free to use the talk back button and give your reaction. This is all getting too weird for me. A top Iranian official is denying reports that they've been plotting to assassinate Barron Trump, the son of the president. This announcement, President Trump will skip the 25th anniversary ceremonies of the 9/11 attacks in Manhattan. This is significant, obviously, a 25th anniversary. But this also points to, or one gets a sense, after the emergency departure in proximity to Iran of the G7, and now this, that security is an issue. The Grand Ole Opry has an upcoming show on Saturday night that will pay tribute to the late Dolly Parton. I guess they're going to be in good spirits when I get to Cleveland. Ohio is going to play Henderson, Nevada on Saturday in the U.S. Championship. That'll be 2:30 on ABC in the Little League World Series. Do you know they call this week zero of college football?
4: Which makes no sense.
3: Used to be on my birthday, August 30th, would be often when Oklahoma would play the University of Tulsa in that kind of college football kickoff. Now we got a full slate. I don't know why they're calling it week zero. There's like about 7-8 games, including one overseas. But for those of you that just kind of stall your way through a year just to get back to football season, I think you're pretty much there. We had 4 preseason football games last night in the NFL. Cities of your morning show interest, Bills 28-27 over the Steelers. It was all Steelers earlier, but in the second half, Bills came back to win that game. Browns beat the Patriots 37-13. Rams 20-18 over the Chargers. And the 49ers won 18-12 over the Raiders. But we have preseason wrapping up in the NFL, week zero of college football. Things are headed towards fall quickly. We did have a study now that, the announcement came this week. We're not going to have a Pro Bowl, an actual game, which this has been coming. I mean, when's the last time we had a full speed Pro Bowl?
4: It's a great question.
3: I think it's been at least 15 years, hasn't it? And then we made our way to touch football, and now we'll just simply have the Pro Bowl status that is given, no game or no alternates announced. And it may have something to do with this study. 1 in 4 NFL football players will go on to have brain issues. I mean, David Zanotti called this a long time ago. It's like gladiator games or... What was the... the movie where they're hunting each other and only one person lives. Hunger Games. It's like Hunger Games. For our entertainment, you know, there's a 25% chance these people are going to have some serious brain issues and early death issues. Is the game worth it? Worst of all, are we going to turn to everyone wearing those silly helmets? Which, by the way, Corey the Yard Boy announces high school football for Flavel Tigers. And I noticed it's made its way to high school. Now you got, nobody wears a neck roll or arm pads anymore like I did. Now you got guys running around with those silly little helmets. Look like a video game.
4: Well, and they got those little blow-up soft pads they wear on their helmets to...
3: Yeah, that's what I'm talking about.
4: Oh, okay.
3: But you got one guy running around looking like a, I don't know, a Smurf. It's made its way. But maybe everybody should be wearing that. We'll talk more about that. Nepal, let me give you the very latest. Rescuers pulled out survivors caked in dark brown mud. I mean, this was like high effects

0: And seriously, by day 3.5, I'm ready to be home. Kind of a thing. And the same is true with vacation. I start missing you guys after a couple of days. And if something significant happens, I'm wishing I was with you to go through it with you. So I don't do it like we used to. But there is something about the last show before a vacation. Because normally what happens is after vacation starts, then you know you got 7 days left, 6 days left, 5 days left. Right now you got nothing but relaxation ahead. So if there is no better day or better show than the final one before vacation, you should be in for a treat today. And you are. Next half hour, we'll have to do the sounds of the day. How good is today's show?
1: How good is it?
0: So glad you asked. We had to move sounds of the day to the platinum hour.
1: Whoa, we're jamming.
0: Rory O'Neill's got the latest on Dolly Parton. Roland Orzabal. I'm going to go ahead and let the cat out of the bag, can I? We had to pre-tape this interview. I don't know what's going through your head right now. Oh, I loved Shout. Oh, I loved Everybody Wants to Change the World. Or maybe, who cares? I went into this interview, I really didn't know much about it all. Tears for Fears. Jeffrey will agree. This is must-hear radio next hour.
1: You did really good.
0: Oh, that's not about me. It's just,
1: I know, but you did. I mean, you were worried about it. You were fretting over it.
0: Well, because I don't know anything about them. And I found him to be fascinating. And the interview is definitely worth your time. So we're just saying, Tears for Tears co-founder Roland Orzabal joins us about the new memoir, Welcome to Your Life. And you'll find out who wrote that lyric and what that song was almost called. This is Must Hear Radio coming up. John Decker is going to have the very latest on the Tennis Hall of Fame. People forget, in addition to being a 30-year White House correspondent, he's also a Supreme Court bar attorney. He's on the International Tennis Hall of Fame Committee. John Decker is a mover and a shaker among us. Where's the beef? What to rename Lake Ontario? Will there be an Indy 251? It's Friday. That means Friday with 47. Everybody seems to be talking about or taking peptides these days. What are they? What are the benefits? I got to give a little side note here. I requested this topic. I'm thinking about taking peptides. The doctor's going to be in the house. Joe Galati later on. Miss a little, you miss a lot, and we will miss you. Welcome to Friday, August the 28th. When police searched the car of the man who assassinated a Minnesota lawmaker and her husband in their home, they found a notebook. Inside, handwritten lists of 11 websites. I can't imagine what's going through your mind. Got to be gun sites, right? Got to be how to dispose of body sites. 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Sounds of the day in 15 minutes. One chance to live this Friday, August the 28th, 2026. It'll never happen again. This is your day. This is your morning show.
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0: Everybody's talking, but who's talking with you? 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
1: Hey, Mike McCann, 57 minutes after the hour, the State Department says 90 Americans are among the more than 1,500 that are still missing due to the deadly flash flooding. And now the death toll is at 470 in Nepal. The president is following through on his threat to rename Lake Ontario Lake America. And a top Iranian official is denying all reports regarding a plot to assassinate Barron Trump. Well, you heard it. Woody's picking Ohio over Nevada. Big John is yet to chime in, but it'll be Ohio versus Nevada in the Little League World Series tomorrow, 2:30 on ABC. The winner goes on for the World Series. And college football, week zero, starts this weekend with about six or seven matchups. All right, one half of Tears for Fears, an interview you do not want to miss about a memoir you definitely want to read. Also visit with John Decker. And, of course, it's Friday, Friday with 47. And Dr. Joe on the way in the third hour. This is your morning show.
2: This is Rob in Knoxville. And my morning show is your morning show with the newest senior citizen out there, Michael DelGiorno.
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1: Good morning. This is JT, just after 6 o'clock. Thank you for joining me this morning on Alabama's Morning News. We've got everything you need to start your day, including traffic and weather together.
11: Well, we have a collision in St. Clair County on 20 West. It's after Cook Springs Road. It's after exit 152. I'm Phil Carter in the Traffic Center.
12: High temperatures back to near 90 degrees for today with a mix of clouds and sunshine. A few scattered showers and storms during the afternoon and evening. Greater rain chances to the south. A rain chance around 40%. Lows near 70 tonight. For tomorrow and Sunday, high temperatures in the low 90s. A mixture of clouds and sunshine with a few scattered showers and storms during the afternoon. I'm WBRC First Alert Chief Meteorologist Wes Wyatt on your side.
13: Right now, it's 73 degrees at Birmingham's News Traffic and Weather Station. 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
14: 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But first, we lead local. Here's Leah Brandon.
15: Concerns over flawed cameras could lead to statewide guidelines. Jim Faraday has more.
16: As the license plate readers pop up around the state, Republican State Senator Arthur Orr is preparing legislation to set up guardrails. They include requiring a warrant, a limit to the amount of time data is saved, and penalties for misuse. The Decatur lawmaker says it's important to balance crime fighting with constitutional rights.
17: They want law and order. But on the other side, are we giving up freedoms and liberties by allowing law enforcement to have access to our movements?
16: Senator Orr first introduced flock camera legislation in 2021. But he says at that time, other lawmakers did not see it as a pressing issue. I'm Jim Faraday.
15: A Tennessee woman is in custody after a high-speed chase from Harpersville into Talladega County. A viral video shows the last few seconds when Patricia Grant is speeding on Highway 280 and slams head-on into a utility pole, knocking it down. Childersburg Police Chief Kevin Koss says spike strips had to be deployed to try and stop her.
18: Spike strips slowed her down considerably, so that enabled us to, even though it ended in a motor vehicle accident, enabled us to end the pursuit.
15: This witness telling WBRC the suspect is really lucky to be alive.
19: It was the craziest accident I've seen ever, and knocking a whole pole down, you had to have been speeding.
15: Grant was found with fentanyl in her possession. She's facing multiple charges, including drug trafficking. And as Alabama, along with the rest of the world, is mourning the death of Dolly Parton, a state lawmaker proposes naming the new Mobile River Bridge for the country music legend. Representative Cindy Myrick says Dolly Parton represents so much of what people love about the South. Other suggestions include naming it after President Trump or Jimmy Buffett. I'm Leah Brandon. And this is Alabama's Morning News with JT. We lead local. And now Fox News covers the world.
20: The death toll keeps rising. I'm Carmen Roberts, Fox News. Nepal says the number killed in the catastrophic flood has climbed to 538 with about 1,500 missing. Time may be running out to find more survivors where it appears everything is buried under mud and people face another danger, Fox's Chanley Painter explains.
21: Overnight, a lake formed by the landslides began overflowing upstream, putting at risk areas devastated by flash floods 2 days ago and forcing rescue operations to stop for about 90 minutes. Those rescue operations have now resumed since the overflow stopped.
20: Hundreds of tourists are listed among the missing, including about 90 Americans. A jury in Massachusetts resumes deliberations this morning in the murder trial of Lindsay Clancy, who killed her three young children, claiming postpartum psychosis. Yesterday, her defense attorney, Kevin Reddington, said she tried to get mental health help, but the system failed her.
22: Visiting doctors, seeing doctors, going to Rhode Island, being told, no, we can't help you. Calling a suicide hotline, we can't help you. Calling another suicide hotline, we can't help you. My God, what does she have to do?
20: But prosecutor Jennifer Sprague says Clancy knew what she was doing and that she told her family about thoughts of killing her children, but not health care providers.
23: And why? Because the police might take away her kids. That's a rational thought. And it also shows she knew it was a bad thought, a wrong thought.
20: An autopsy report contradicts police accounts of a deadly shooting in Memphis, Tennessee last month involving the National Guard troops. And the report says the Guard members assigned to a federal anti-crime task force shot 20-year-old Tyron Johnson in the back. Authorities had said that Johnson turned toward troops with a gun before they opened fire. America's listening to Fox News.
14: Well, good morning. We made it. Here we are. I'm JT. Welcome in. It's Friday, August 28th, into the weekend. We roll 6:05. If you're just rolling out of bed, plenty of time if you got to be at work by 7:30. Maybe you want to work out. Glad to have you along. Get that coffee rolling. We got lots to talk about this morning. Roy O'Neill is going to join us, our correspondent. Hey, what's going on with this tropical storm, Dolly? We're going to find out more about this. How bad will it be? Is it serious or will it kind of peter out? Also, Tanya J. Powers, our Fox correspondent. You know what's coming up this Saturday, tomorrow? 60th anniversary of the Fab Four holding their last concert. Yep, Beatles Mania. We'll see what's going on around all this. And you heard Lindsay Clancy trial is in the jury's hands now. They deliberated yesterday afternoon, could not come with a verdict. They are back at it this morning. We'll have an update on that. We'll also talk with Ken Belkin next hour our attorney friend in New York City with the latest on his thoughts on where this trial is going and where the verdict could end up. Also, John Decker, our White House correspondent this hour. You know, he is a great update every morning with us on what's happening with the president's, the travels, things in Washington, D.C. But John Decker is also on the board of the International Tennis Hall of Fame, where he's involved in honoring those who made their mark in the sport. So today, he's in Newport, Rhode Island, as Roger Federer becomes the latest tennis pro to be inducted into the Tennis Hall of Fame. So we'll check in with John Decker on all those festivities coming up. Here in Alabama, yes, the governor has ordered Alabama flags flown at half-staff today. This is in honor of Roy Henry Drinkard, a Coleman native and World War II veteran who died this week. Tribute is also tied to the broader recognition surrounding Dolly Parton across our country. But it's a great opportunity to recognize one of our true veterans and true American patriots, and the honoring of Roy Henry Drinkard from Coleman. Also, sad to hear this morning, Benny Miles, a radio veteran, has passed away. I worked with Benny for a couple of years, a number of years ago. She also worked with the Waterworks Board, and I like Benny. She was funny. She was a legend. She's certainly been around radio here in Alabama and in Birmingham for quite some time, and I really enjoyed working with her. Her family described her death as sudden. She was, once again, also associated not only with the Waterworks Board working there, but also the Alabama Jazz Hall of Fame in Birmingham Civil Rights Community History. Particularly relevant, if you grew up listening to Benny. She did news, and she was just a very well-liked person, did a lot here in the city of Birmingham. Boy, I'm going to miss her. That kind of stopped me in my tracks this morning when I saw this. 6:07 now, Alabama's morning news. Up next, check on this Friday traffic and weather together in just about 3 minutes.
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7: 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Summer is cooler here in the Blue Ridge Mountains. 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
8: I think you'll agree with me.

0: winds. The forecast now, they say, a little strengthening expected over the next 48 hours. Puerto Rico could be in line for some storms on this. But the National Hurricane Center expects Dolly to weaken, this is good news, into a tropical wave before reaching the Leeward Islands. Now, as far as getting closer to us, Caribbean impacts, even if it weakens, I mean, there's going to be a lot of heavy rain and possible flash flooding going on with Hurricane Dolly, but which, by the way, was not named after Dolly Parton. This was already on the books to be Dolly before that. But as I mentioned, Puerto Rico, Hispaniola, could be, you know, some impact there early next week. The Gulf Coast, once again, no current threat to Alabama, Florida, Louisiana, Texas, anywhere down there. Current projections keep Dolly well away from the Gulf. So no reason for us to get concerned about it right now. Of course, these things, you know, have a mind of their own sometime and can certainly change. As far as an update with what's happening in Nepal, yeah, much worse than initially reported. This is now being described as one of the country's worst, I mean, really bad recent natural disasters. At least 469 people have been confirmed dead in Nepal, according to the authorities there. The death toll has been changing rapidly and will continue to go up, there's no doubt, as hundreds to more than 1,200, some people are saying now, people remain missing. That is a large group, and there's been bodies that have been discovered well deep of that. Roy O'Neill, good morning. Are you with me now? Hello. Okay, this is crazy. I don't know what's going on here, but I'm trying, Roy. I'm trying to make the connection with you, buddy. The disaster in all of this Nepal situation was this glacial collapse and debris and avalanche in the Himalayas there. And once that broke loose, I mean, there's no preventing it from doing massive destruction. It's like a tsunami. You know, it just came through there and ripped things to shreds. So, yeah, they found bodies, miles down. Just terrible how bad this is. It is 6:16 now. Alabama's morning news coming up for us. Going to be talking with Tanya J. Powers. We will get the latest on what's happening with this all Beatlemania happening, 60th anniversary for them. Unbelievable. John Decker's also got an update for us from the tennis world in Newport, Rhode Island. Coming up next hour, we'll take a look at the weekend movies on slate for us and also a big streamer this weekend, a thriller with Robert De Niro. I like his craft, not so much his political stances, but this one does, if you like thrillers, look pretty good. We'll check in with Paul Acey from Unplugged at Family, Focus on the Family, coming up at about 7:30 this morning. Director John Ratcliffe, our CIA director, met with Russian intelligence officials in that visit to Moscow and has a warning to them. We're going to check in with Eben Brown, our Fox correspondent, on this coming up next hour as well. And this whole Canada thing, yeah, we're still kind of throwing ping pong balls of disgust back and forth with each other. And now we'll see what's happening with the president now renaming Lake Ontario to Lake America. So that is he signed the executive order. I don't know if this is just, you know, messing around with Canada or if he's serious about it for long, but he signed the executive order on this. We'll talk more about that. Also, CBC, the Canadian Broadcasting Company, disrespecting what took place in New York, 9/11, and saying that calling this an attack by terrorists is wrong and mean-spirited. Unbelievable. We'll have that update for you, too. Canada's just batting 1,000 these days, aren't they? 6:17 now. Alabama's morning news will keep you up to date with traffic and weather together all morning long, six times an hour. We'll get the next update in 3 minutes.
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14: Mania events happening all around Birmingham this weekend. And yes, no doubt about it. We've got the Sidewalks Film Festival here. But I tell you what, if you like, you know, what's happening with the 60th anniversary, I mean, 60 years of Beatles, big celebration this weekend everywhere. So I'm telling you, it is just unbelievable what's happening here. Let's see if we can get Tanya J. Powers here on this. Tanya, can you hear me now? Good morning. Not good at all. All right. Yeah. John Lennon, Paul McCartney, George Harrison, Ringo performed what became their final paid concert as the Beatles. This was happening at Candlestick Park. It lasted about 33 minutes and was attended by about 25,000 fans. They played 11 songs. Beatles songs, you remember, were kind of short. All the goodies, too. You know, Paperback Writer, Nowhere Man, Day Tripper. The band was increasingly frustrated with touring because They could barely hear themselves over the screaming crowds. I mean, the Beatles were insane. It was actually my first concert I ever went to. Of course, I was 8 years old. My parents were traveling with my dad's business on a trip or something. They had the babysitter lined up, and all of a sudden everybody realized, wait a minute, the babysitter and her husband or boyfriend had tickets to the Beatles, and they had an extra one. So they said, all right, we'll take you, but we can't miss the Beatles. So my parents were like, okay. It was crazy. But after the Candlestick Park, that was in Cleveland, I think 64. Yeah. Now, after Candlestick Park, the Beatles stopped touring and devoted themselves almost entirely to studio recordings. And that decision opened up the door to, you know, extraordinary studio period. Sgt. Pepper's White Album, Abbey Road, Let It Be. But 60 years ago was when they, you know, said that's it on the touring here. I mean, just incredible. What a milestone. Yeah. It's 6:24 now. Alabama's morning news. Lots going on as football week is here. Oh, yeah. 0 week. Some high schools have had three games. I think Hoover had three games already. And coming up this weekend, lots more football action going on. There was some college last night. UT Martin was playing Central Arkansas, I believe. And also Hoover had a game last night. And then you've got TCU, big game this weekend. So, yeah, lots happening this weekend. NFL preseason, the Baltimore Ravens hosting the Washington Commanders. That game, 5 o'clock tonight on the NFL Network. Also, the Broncos a little bit later tonight, starting at 8. They're going to be hosting the Minnesota Vikings. Also on CBS, NFL preseason football, the Philadelphia Eagles and hits in Cincinnati Bengals traveling over there to fan craziness in Philadelphia. Also coming up this weekend, don't forget the Little League Baseball World Series Championship game. This is going to be fun Sunday afternoon. It starts about 2 o'clock on ABC, and that should be good. Boy, I love watching the Little League World Series. There's so many good people playing in that. Just love watching kids in sports, period. Also, don't forget Remembering Dolly Parton, A Rhinestone Life. This is a CBS special. It will come up Sunday night at 7 o'clock. Boy, Remembering Dolly Parton, I mean, just an amazing impact on so many people. And I love where we're starting to learn more and more about, you know, with Dolly Parton as more and more people come out and pay tribute to her and the impact that she had and things she did for people philanthropically. I mean, Dolly Parton would take to help cancer patients, would be a guinea pig, if you will, to try the experimental drugs for treating cancer that the FDA was close to approving, but had not yet. But that's just the person she was. And more of this keeps coming out. She was also a very funny lady. Here's a montage of some of the humor of Dolly Parton.
13: If you could tell teenagers of America today one thing, whether it be advice or something of support, what would it be?
15: Act like it's raining every day and wear your rubbers.
16: Anyway, they said I was one of the worst dressed of all.
17: I know. You know what? You can't.
16: That's all right with me. I have a good time. I bet I'm happier than that guy that wrote that. And I'm glad that he came out of his closet long enough to look in mine.
15: You know, I've always been proud that I was female. I mean, it's a good thing I was born a woman or I'd have been a drag queen. They were having a Dolly Parton look-alike contest, and it was mostly drag queens, mm-hmm. guys down there. And so I went in, and I got in line with everybody else, but somebody else won. We went right by Tom Jones' house, and after about 3 or 4 margaritas, I thought, you know what? We're right here in his yard. I'm going to streak through there. And so I did, and that was before he built the fence. Right after that, they built the fence.
18: And now, the number one Dolly Parton pet peeve.
15: Nobody notices I've got a great ass, too. Well.
14: There you go. Obviously, a lot of fun with David Letterman there. Dolly Parton's so sweet, and she is going to be missed, but we'll have her music for a long time. 6:27 now. Alabama's morning news update from Fox, Leah Brandon, and also this traffic and weather together on this Friday morning. 3 minutes.
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28: Rain chance around 40%, lows near 70 tonight. For tomorrow and Sunday, high temperatures in the low 90s, a mixture of clouds and sunshine, with a few scattered showers and storms during the afternoon. I'm WBRC First Alert Chief Meteorologist Wes Wyatt on your side.
19: Right now, it's 73 degrees at Birmingham's News Traffic and Weather Station. 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
14: Fox News update right around the corner, but first, you know we lead local. Here's Leah Brandon.
29: Police say a man being held at the Jefferson County Jail on a capital murder charge has been found dead inside his private cell. 57-year-old Joey Reach was discovered unresponsive inside his cell last night, and the Jefferson County Coroner's Office says there were no signs of foul play. Reach was being held in the jail following his arrest in the murder of another man on July 5th. A federal appeals court has upheld the death sentence for a man convicted in the 2001 murders of a Sylacauga woman and her daughter. The U.S. Court of Appeals for the 11th Circuit ruling that Wakili Brown is not entitled to have his convictions or his death sentence overturned. 25 years ago, in March of 2001, Dottie Jamison and her 26-year-old daughter were found murdered in their home. A judge imposed the death sentence after a jury recommended it. I'm Leah Brandon.
30: And this is Alabama's Morning News with JT. We lead local. 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
0: Fox News, I'm Tom Graham. Rescue crews continue to search through mountainous terrain in the Himalayas after flash flooding devastated communities along the Nepal-China border. More moisture on the way.
3: As that moisture tries to cross over the mountains, that's when you can get in these absolute downbursts. And you could be talking about really heavy rain. And in tall mountains, those have to all rush down somewhere.
0: Fox meteorologist Adam Klotz, number of killed and more than 530. Jury deliberations continue this morning in the trial of Lindsay Clancy. The Massachusetts mom has admitted to murdering her three children, but the defense argues she's not criminally responsible because she suffered from postpartum mental health problems.
5: The jury is comprised of 9 women and 3 men with 6 additional alternates. They'll consider a range of outcomes, including not guilty due to a lack of criminal responsibility.
0: Fox's Nate Foy outside that Plymouth, Massachusetts courthouse. 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
14: It is 6:33 now. Alabama's morning news. I'm JT Boyd. Lots going on this morning, no doubt about that. Clancy trial right now is still with the jury. Yeah, Lindsay Clancy, the one accused of killing her three kids. Trial is in Massachusetts. Basically coming down to, do you believe that she was guilty of murder, or do you believe that she was insane and using that defense will work? She certainly had a lot of medical issues. There's no doubt about that. But is she insane enough to say that she didn't know what she was doing? You know, there's a line that you've got to get to, or and, you know, and if you don't get to it, then you can't use that as a defense. She was on hundreds of medications. She was apparently reaching out for help prior to the postpartum slash potential psychosis, depending on which expert you believe, being a part of this. They say she was a pretty good mom with these three kids up until she wasn't, obviously. So the jury took all afternoon long yesterday, did not reach a verdict. The judge said, go home. We will see you tomorrow morning. So they will be back in the courtroom this morning. But some strong opinions about this, you know, could cost you your job from what a lot of workplace experts are saying here. And according to an employment attorney, Nicole Brennecke, says employers can generally restrict or prohibit heated political or controversial speech in the workplace. How is it where you work? Are you kind of free to talk about anything you want? Do you stay away from hot, you know, bipolarizing? I say bipolarizing because sometimes it gets, you know, out of control. So are you just staying away from hot topics like this? A lot of people weighing in, obviously. You see the protesters outside the courthouse, women dressed in pink supporting, you know, what she was going through. And this is the reason she killed the kids. She wouldn't have done this if she wasn't, you know, going through mental problems and mental crisis. Then the other side as well, you come in and out of that. There was some premeditation. Yes, you know, dad to leave the house. She kind of planned it. She chased one of the kids down at the end of, you know, he ran and was trying to hide in the house. And then she strangled all three of them. Not a lot of sympathy from a lot of people towards her. It's awful. And there's no winner in this case. But I just can't get past the fact that she chased the child down and strangled her kids. I'm not real sure where this jury's going to end up. You know, it's in Massachusetts. Will that mean that potentially, you know, she's going to go away for a long time? There's no doubt about that. I just wonder if you can be convicted of murder and still go to a mental institution. I guess that's the case. You know, yeah, you killed your kids. I don't think she denies this. That's not the issue. It's a question, was she in the right mind? So but the deal is if you go to the mental institution, then you go through the process of, you know, okay, I'm fixed. I'm better now. I'm on the right meds. I've got the right therapy. I'm no longer deemed postpartum depression or psychosis. Then she's out again. And then maybe she falls in love again and has another child. And all of a sudden, round two? I mean, I'm not real sure where this is going to end. I know so many people have different opinions about this. But, you know, it's getting to the point where some people, you know, can't even feel good about talking about things like this at work. And I'm not sure that this is the kind of discussion, you know, you have at work because it can get pretty heated. A lot of people are very passionate either way on both sides of this, as it is. Always seems to be the case these days. Can we just not have conversations anymore and then just walk away if we do agree to disagree? But you see so many things on social media that are feeding this where people are screaming at each other. I saw two people on a podcast debating that, I mean, really got heated and name calling because you didn't agree with the other person's opinion about it. So, yeah, be careful with this. We're going to be following it all morning long. They might have a verdict this morning. I doubt before 9 o'clock our time. I'm not sure what time they're getting in the courtroom, but you know, we're on Central Time, they're on Eastern Time. So if anything breaks, obviously we'll keep you posted on this. 6:38 now, Alabama's morning news, traffic and weather together. Coming up, 3 minutes.
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4: Get her done one way or another. And so we're waiting on John Decker, our White House correspondent, to call us to talk about what's going on this weekend with tennis, as Roger Federer is being inducted into the International Tennis Hall of Fame this weekend, all happening in Newport, Rhode Island. And that's where John Decker is this morning. And a celebration, I mean, essentially a three-day tribute to, I mean, one of the greatest and most popular players in tennis history. No doubt about that. It's happening tomorrow, the actual induction there. And, you know, he's the only player elected in the player category for the 2026 class. So kind of a unique position he is in right now. And broadcaster and former professional player Mary Carrillo is also being inducted as a contributor. This is a lot of fun. But today, Federer returns to the court for the Hall of Fame Celebrity Pro Classic. And then tomorrow, red carpet pre-show starts at about 4 o'clock our time. And then about 5:30, the actual Hall of Fame induction ceremony will begin. And it's right there at Horseshoe Court, the International Hall of Fame. Oh, look, here's John Decker now. Let's see if we can do this here. Hey, John, let's see the button there. John, good morning.
5: Hey, good morning to you, JT. Good to be with you today.
4: It's crazy how the phone system's not working the way we like it to, so we'll just go old school here, and I hear you loud and clear. Good morning. How's everything in Rhode Island this morning?
5: Everything's going great. Thanks a lot for having me on. Happy Friday to you. Good to be with you.
4: Absolutely. So Roger Federer, obviously one of the tennis greats, and America loved Roger Federer. Not quite as colorful as John McEnroe back in the day, but still such an amazing tennis player. And you are part of the committee on the board. What's your role in this? This is amazing.
5: Well, I'm on the board of the International Tennis Hall of Fame. It's based in Newport, Rhode Island. When you think of the Hall of Fame, you think baseball, Cooperstown. Well, this is tennis, and it's in Newport. Roger Federer is being celebrated for his incredible career as one of the greats of all time in tennis. Some of the greats of all time are here in Newport to celebrate Roger Federer this weekend. These are names that you know quite well. John McEnroe will be here. Andre Agassi will be here. Mats Wilander is here to celebrate the greatness of Roger Federer. He won 20 Grand Slams over the course of his career, 5 U.S. Opens in a row, which is pretty remarkable, 8 Wimbledon titles. There's no question that he deserves to be in the Hall of Fame. And this is something in the tennis world. It is a huge deal this coming weekend.
4: No doubt about it. I was running down some of the festivities that will take place. It actually starts today, right? They've got a little pro classic, Hall of Fame celebrity pro classic that I guess he's playing in, right?
5: Yeah, he'll be playing with Martina Navratilova, playing some doubles there. So that's another great, I consider her to be the greatest female tennis player of all time. It's unbelievable. The hotel that we're at, it's, you know, they had rooms blocked for the players and some of the Hall of Famers and board members. And you walk in the lobby, it's like you bump into all these great players. It's a pretty cool thing if you're like me involved in the tennis world. So this is a fun weekend. It's one of those weekends that will be memorable just because of who it is who's being inducted into the Hall of Fame.
4: Absolutely. I mean, what a who's who. You talked about how many Grand Slams he's won and 8 Wimbledon, yeah. 8 Wimbledon championships. Yeah. I mean, that's pretty crazy.
5: It is. You know, it's right up there. You know, not many people I realize really focus on tennis, but you think about 8 Wimbledons and 5 U.S. Opens in a row, 20 Grand Slam titles. I mean, that's Tom Brady territory.
4: Yeah.
5: You know,
4: yes,
5: that's unbelievable.
4: Yes. Yeah.
5: In terms of what he has accomplished over the course of his career. Of course, tennis being an individual sport versus a team sport like football, but still pretty remarkable comparisons to Tiger Woods as well. You know, another individual sport in which Tiger Woods accomplished so much in the sport of golf. So there was never any question about Roger Federer and his induction into the Tennis Hall of Fame, I'm looking ahead, you know, just because there are some players who retired in the course of the past year. Rafa Nadal and Andy Murray, they'll be inducted in the next few years here in Newport, Rhode Island, in the International Tennis Hall of Fame.
4: Yeah, you've been around the sport for a long time, and we've talked about it year after year. You've been at the Open a bunch of times, and we've gone through that. And, you know, as far as Roger Federer goes and all of some of the greats before him and those that are playing the sport now, do you have a particular, you know, player that you really like and follow and you think, hey, this is my guy?
5: Well, you know, with Roger Federer, I followed his career from the very start up until, you know, his retirement. And the same thing can be said for Rafa Nadal, who was and is my favorite player. He retired in the past few years. Really special to watch him play. I've probably watched Roger Federer play in person more than 100 times. Same thing for Rafa Nadal. And I've interviewed both of them countless times as well. So to me, you know, it's just great to be in their presence. They're tremendous athletes and also great people in terms of sportsmen.
4: Yeah.
5: You know, going out there and representing the sport.
4: Absolutely. Well, John, thank you so much. I really appreciate you this morning, and enjoy the festivities. I know it's going to be a lot of fun for you. No doubt about that. John Decker in Rhode Island for the induction of Roger Federer into the Tennis Hall of Fame. That's pretty cool. 3 minutes away from traffic and weather together, it is now 6:49, Alabama's Morning News.
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4: Let me see, where did I put this story here? It's such a crazy nightmare in here this morning. Oh, my gosh. The mail-in ballots here. There's been a big discussion about this around our country, the integrity of the elections, and what is not happening or what is happening with it. And now a federal judge has temporarily blocked the U.S. Postal Service from enforcing several new rules for mail voting in the upcoming November midterms. The order from U.S. District Judge Indira Talwani last 14 days, while the legal fight over the rules continues. The Postal Service issued some new requirements last week in response to the president's executive order aimed at tightening up mail voting rules. Well, the temporary block comes just days after the Supreme Court stepped into a different case involving Trump's executive order. So now the high court has stopped an earlier ruling that had prevented the administration from putting parts of that order into effect. Okay, so basically, they were told, you know, Postal Service, you came in too early with this. The folks that, not the Postal Service, but the folks that tried to block it. But now, you know, we're back and forth with this thing. So the federal judge, once again, blocks this Postal Service regulation on mail-in ballots. So the battle continues as we try and clean things up. But obviously, in some states, they don't care. And they want ballots to be able to fly in any time. I mean, all the way until inauguration, I think they would have it if they could. Here's the latest on what's happening with Iran's second commercial tanker now in the Strait of Hormuz was struck with a projectile. This happened on Wednesday and caused this massive fire, which has since been extinguished in, according to the United Kingdom Maritime Trade Organization. Also, the USS Theodore Roosevelt carrier, that strike group is expected to deploy to the Middle East in the coming weeks for a deployment lasting at least 7 months. So what's that tell you? Yeah, this thing's not going to end anytime soon. Crude oil prices hovered near $82 yesterday, maintaining losses for the third straight day as the Iran war is shifting now to a less kinetic stage, if you will. Iran and Oman continue to hold these talks on a deal to kind of figure this out and jointly manage the Strait of Hormuz, and with officials from Iran's Islamic Revolutionary Guard announcing also on Wednesday that a deal had been struck. There's still some more attacks happening, as we just saw that second commercial tanker there in the Strait was struck. So the reports now of a potential plot to assassinate Donald Trump's youngest son, Barron Trump, were dismissed by the folks over there in Iran. They said it's a lie. This is not the truth. Of course, I mean, we trust them, right, to tell us the truth. I mean, you're not just going to throw that out there. There had to be some intel that there was a threat on the president's son. I mean, who's just going to make that up and throw it out there? No. Department of Justice now planning to reactivate maritime prize courts in an effort to make it easier to claim Iranian oil tankers as well. USS Theodore Roosevelt Carrier Strike Group expected to deploy once again from San Diego to the Middle East in the coming weeks, relieving the Japan-based USS George Washington. The USS Naval Institute reported all this. And the Iranian Parliament Speaker fired back at the Treasury Secretary Scott Bessent after he accused Tehran of squandering money abroad while ordinary Iranians struggle to afford basic necessities. Well, the Iranian guard being mean to its own citizens? Seriously? Come on. I mean, they're slaughtering them. Anytime somebody barks anything that says, I don't agree with what you're doing, okay, we'll come on out in the city streets and we'll mow you down with some machine guns. But yeah, we have people back here going, why are we doing this? Iran doesn't deserve this. You know, they're a country. We should just leave them alone. No, they're a nightmare. They're evil. They're a death cult that's running Iran. The guard there, the bad guys. Horrible situation. It's been going on for years. We all know this. But are we coming to an end of this thing anytime close? Does not look like it. Traffic and weather together coming up here in just about 3 minutes. We've also got an update with Fox News and Leah Brannon here, too, in just a minute. CIA Director John Ratcliffe met with the Russian intelligence officials. We know that. We're going to get the latest from Evan Brown. We'll talk about this coming up at 7:20. Also, the movie's opening up this weekend. Pretty good streamer Paul Acey will join us from Unplugged with Focus on the Family. Ken Belkin, attorney friend in New York, will join us. The latest on the Lindsey Clancy trial. As the jury has the case now, they deliberated a little bit yesterday afternoon, could not come to a verdict. The judge said, go home. We'll be back tomorrow morning to work on this, and hopefully we'll have an answer at some point today. So the latest on that and all the other stories coming up after the top of the hour news here. It's Alabama's Morning News right now, 6:58.
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4: Good morning, it's JT. Thank you so much for being here this morning, just after 7 o'clock now on Alabama's Morning News, giving you everything you need to start your day, including traffic and weather together.
21: Looking good. 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Should only take you 14 minutes right now to travel that. I'm Phil Carter in the Traffic Center.
22: High temperatures back to near 90 degrees for today with a mix of clouds and sunshine. A few scattered showers and storms during the afternoon and evening. Greater rain chances to the south. A rain chance around 40%. Lows near 70 tonight. For tomorrow and Sunday, high temperatures in the low 90s. A mixture of clouds and sunshine with a few scattered showers and storms during the afternoon. I'm WBRC First Alert Chief Meteorologist Wes Wyatt on your side.
24: Right now, it's 73 degrees at Birmingham's News Traffic and Weather Station. 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
4: Update from Fox News in just a minute, but first, we lead local. Here's Leah Brandon.
25: A raid at a Huntsville restaurant. Federal, state, and local authorities swarming the Meteor Buffet and several other locations. Agents arrested three people, including the owner. Huntsville police officer Chase Baker says it was a labor trafficking investigation triggered by a report about an employee.
26: We developed evidence indicating she had been brought to Huntsville to work and was being compelled to continue to work to repay a debt. We also developed evidence that she was threatened with deportation if she did not comply, as well as threats against members of her family in another country.
25: FBI Special Agent in Charge Dave Fitzgibbons has a message for the traffickers.
28: We're going to hunt you down. We're going to find you. And we're going to hold you accountable to the furthest extent of the law to protect victims and keep our community safe.
25: Here's Huntsville Police Chief Kirk Giles.
29: One person had the courage to speak up, and because they did, law enforcement had the opportunity to act. I'm proud of the work our officers and our partner agencies have done, and we will continue to follow the evidence and do our part to hold these responsible accountable.
25: The investigation's still ongoing. More arrests are possible. We will not see a debate between the candidates for governor in Alabama. Senator Tommy Tuberville says there's no reason to debate Democrat Doug Jones because their positions are already well known.
30: I don't think there's any reason to get any kind of debate about that, because there's really no debate. It's just a difference of opinion.
25: Tuberville already defeated Jones for the Senate seat in 2020. The general election to decide who moves into the governor's mansion is November 3rd. Hoping to ease a shortage of bus drivers, the Jefferson County School System says it'll pay bonuses. Officials say drivers can receive up to $750 in bonus pay for attendance. The school system also will provide a bonus to help new drivers cover the cost of a CDL permit and background checks. I'm Leah Brandon. And this is Alabama's Morning News with JT. We lead local. And now Fox News covers the world.
31: Time is running out. I'm Carmen Roberts, Fox News. It's been almost 2 days since a glacier landslide caused a devastating flood in Nepal and Tibet, and crews are scrambling to find the missing.
32: Time is of the essence as conditions continue to get worse as more rain is scheduled over the next few days.
31: Fox's Stephanie Bennett reporting from London.
32: Nepal says at least 547 people have died, while at least five were killed in Tibet. Together, both countries say more than 1,500 people are still missing, including 90 Americans. Those sources told Reuters 117 tourists have been rescued, including two U.S. nationals.
31: Emergency management crews are closely watching a lake formed by the flood in case it starts overflowing again. Jurors in the Lindsey Clancy trial in Massachusetts will resume deliberations this morning as they tried to determine if she's criminally responsible for killing her three children in 2023 or whether she was in the midst of postpartum psychosis. President Trump arrives at an awkward moment for his presidency today as the war against Iran reaches the six-month mark, a notable milestone for the conflict. The Republican leader repeatedly assured Americans it would be a little excursion lasting a matter of weeks. A big issue remains the Strait of Hormuz, and U.S. Admiral Brad Cooper posted on X.
33: Internationally recognized transit routes in the Strait are free of Iranian sea mines, thanks to the incredible work of the U.S. military.
31: And President Trump has shifted gears from military action, says he's not in a hurry to end the war as he relies on economic sanctions to pressure Iran. And U.S. crude oil is a bit lower this morning at 82.87 a barrel. And Russian forces resume drone attacks on Ukraine's capital region of Kyiv, and killing one person and wounding two. 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
4: 7:06 now, Alabama's morning news. I'm JT on this Friday, August 28th. We're so glad to have you along this morning. We jump into another weekend, maybe some storms coming in again. Boy, we had some doozies the other day. I got home and plants are falling off the deck. And I'm like, whoa, a little windier than we thought. And what I see is a sad note this morning. Biddy Miles has passed away. She's a longtime Birmingham radio personality. She's died. Her family described her death as a sudden passing. She was also associated with the Alabama Jazz Hall of Fame, Birmingham Civil Rights Community History. And I knew her and worked with her for a couple of years back in the day. And I got to tell you, she's one of the most fun people to be around. I really enjoyed working with Benny. She was really good at what she did. And she also went on to work at the Birmingham Waterworks Board. And I just remember how much she loved doing radio and being a part of the media and enjoyed her career so much. But yeah, it was sad to hear Biddy Miles passed away. She was a good one. She was a good one. Also, don't forget now, Governor Ivey has ordered Alabama flags flown at half staff today. This is in honor of Roy Henry Drinkard, a Cullman native and a World War II veteran who died last week. The tribute also tied, into the broader surrounding, recognition of Dolly Parton. The flags flown half staff until Tuesday, I do believe, across the country. So we were doing this already here. But, what a great honor this is to our veterans, too. And I applaud the governor for this and applaud all of our veterans out there. And World War II veteran, boy, not many left there. Also, Hansville continues dealing with the aftermath of a major corruption scandal involving their former police chief and, officers there. Several former officials have pled guilty, and the city's trying to move forward after dissolving its police department. And the story remains obviously one of the biggest significant law enforcement stories here in Alabama in quite some time. And also, a train downtown blocked downtown Calera, railroad crossing for more than 3 hours. The lengthy blockage created concerns about the delayed emergency response and access through the city there. I mean, this is an issue that could, obviously affect a lot of people and first responders as well in Calera. So hopefully they're getting things back on the right track there. 7:08 now, Alabama's morning news. Up next, Lake America, the president, once again, up to, just irritating people that irritate him. And he's doing a good job of it. Also, Canadian Broadcasting Company disrespecting 9/11 and what took place in our country. More on both these stories coming up here in just about 3 minutes after we check traffic and weather together on this Friday morning. 3 minutes.
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11: Your Coda ride is getting a new look this September, starting

0: by the way, temporarily removing tariffs on some imported beefs as his administration tries to bring down his grocery prices. The change begins Tuesday, and that's going to last for about 90 days, allowing up to about 300,000 metric tons of lean beef trimmings to enter the country with lower tariffs. The White House says the temporary change should help lower prices, and the president said he could end the program early if companies do not pass the savings along to the shoppers. Farmers, not real happy about this, but it is what it is, as the cattle industry has struggled to populate it to where it needs to be. Been struggles for farmers for a long time when it comes to beef cattle. And they just look at this as kind of a, this isn't really helping us. But I get the other side too as well. As far as changing the name to Lake Ontario, President Trump said yesterday that this wasn't such a new idea.
1: Lake of America was something I've been thinking about for a long time.
0: Oh, what could be next? I mean, come on, seriously? Does he mean this?
1: We have a Gulf and we have a lake. Now all we need is an ocean. So maybe we'll have to change the name of the Atlantic and or the Pacific. Maybe we'll change them both.
0: Maybe we'll change them both. Oh, my gosh. Instead of the Atlantic Ocean, it's the American Ocean. We own it. We own the globe. It's the American. We're changing the name of the planet from Earth to America. I mean, come on. I don't care who you are. This is funny stuff. All right. CIA, not so funny here, as our director now, John Ratcliffe, warned Russian officials. You know, we talked about this the other day, as this big plane from the United States, it landed in Moscow. And everybody's like, what? No, we don't know anything about it. No. Nothing to see here. We have nothing else to say about it. The U.S. said that, and so did the Kremlin. Nobody wanted to talk about it. Well, apparently this is what the deal was. Our CIA director, John Ratcliffe, was flying in. And he's now warning the officials there not to attack NATO countries during a secretive trip to Moscow this week. According to the people familiar with this visit, he also warned that Russia could face more sanctions if the Strait of Hormuz remains closed to shipping. See, the folks with, at the Kremlin have basically warned the United States, we're going to start attacking some locations here, because anybody supporting Ukraine against us, and the Americans and what they're doing, if it starts to expand more, we're coming after you. And the U.S. intelligence has raised some concerns that Russia also may test NATO with cyber attacks, sabotage, and, some other actions that stop short of normal military attacks. The president called Ratcliffe's visit semi-routine and said it was, connected to his efforts to end the war in Ukraine. The Kremlin said Ratcliffe met with the Russian intelligence officials, but not Vladimir Putin. So, where will this all end up? 7:17 now, Alabama's morning news. Coming up, we'll try and get in touch with Evan Brown with more on this story here. I want to get some of the details behind all this, so stay with us for that. And then Paul Acey will join us a little bit later this hour from Focus on the Family and Unplugged. Take a look at some new movies opening up this weekend and a pretty good-looking streamer for us as well. Right now, 7:18, Alabama's morning news. Traffic and weather together up next for us in 3 minutes.
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9: Canceled, or you're like, who gives? All right. Elected officials and judges should have to retire by 75. Look, I don't think it's an age thing. I don't think you draw a line just because it's 75. I think that, you know, there are more people with greater cognitive skills at 76 years old than some people at 70. You know, so I think you might have to go through a medical procedure. I don't know. Am I getting too... Okay, all right, you know, see, now that may get me canceled. What do you mean, JT? I got to go to the doctor to prove I'm not nuts. What? I can handle it. Well, I think this raises a lot of concern, obviously, with what happened with Joe Biden, right? So elected officials and judges, at least let's have a look-see, you know, under the hood and make sure things are still okay. How about this one, hot take? Not having kids isn't selfish. It's actually selfish and very egotistical to have kids because people want a mini-me or a future caretaker. Well, if that's the only reason you're having kids is to have a mini-me, I mean, come on. If you don't want to have kids, I think that's, you know, up to you. Dogs and pets in general are not people. Okay, I agree with that. They are, in fact, unhygienic and not belonging in restaurants or grocery stores. Oh, okay. You know, I had a discussion with a fellow employee the other day about dogs and do you draw the line somewhere when it comes to surgeries for your animals? We had a situation with one of our dogs, and God bless her. Lady was a golden retriever, and she was old for a golden. She's probably, I think, 10 or 11. So she got cancer. So we took her to the vet, and the vet said, yeah, we can operate. We can get that taken care of. And the big question was, will this cure it and fix it, and how long will she live? Oh, 6 months to a year. So we decided, all right, let's spend the money. It was about $2,300. So we did. And we got Lady home. She survived the surgery and died 48 hours later. I'm like, what happened to the 6 months to 1 year thing? So I called the vet. Was I wrong in doing this? I called the vet and I said, listen, I appreciate you. I love you guys. In fact, I still go to this vet. They're wonderful. But I said, listen, we kind of thought this was going to be 6 months to a year, and we spent $2,300 and we got 48 hours. Can we at least meet halfway on the price on this thing and maybe reduce it in half? No, we just don't work that way. I'm like, what? Okay, well, so now we have a new limit on the kind of money we'll spend. They are animals. They're not my children. I'm not spending $2,300, I'll tell you that much. Of course, Judy probably, you know, talked me into it if it ever happens again. All right, another hot take. Will this get you canceled? I can't stand the people who bike on busy streets. They think they own the road and don't realize how dangerous it is. Where are they going to bike then? Bike trails only? I don't know what the laws are on this. I think you're okay as long as you're safe and you're, you know, doing the right things and you're following the laws of the road, right? But yeah, it can be dangerous. I feel worse for the bikers than I do the people in the cars because it's, you know, you are putting yourself out there. And cars are doing 30, 40 miles an hour, and you're trying to bicycle down the street on main roads. Yeah, I'm not sure I'm doing that just because I don't want to get hit. How about this? People who generally believe in astrology and tarot reading shouldn't be taken seriously. I 100% agree with that. I mean, you start getting into astrology and tarot reading, you're dealing with the dark side. Let's just call it. I mean, the Bible's pretty clear on it. I made a decision a long time ago. If there's any discussion on anything, and I'm not sure where to go or where I should stand on something, I get a lot of opinions from a lot of people, and a lot of them all well-intended. But the bottom line is God's opinion is what matters when it comes to, you know, the way I ought to be living my life. And I'm not sitting down with anybody that's going to start flipping cards on me going, oh, look out. Coming up Thursday could be trouble. What? No. All right, both major political parties in the U.S. suck. At the end of the day, each one is trying to maximize power by pretending they care about us. Politics is crazy. There's no doubt about that. And the fringe in both sides is really crazy. I think the majority of people in America are common sense and they want what's best for their families. They want our borders protected. They want our infrastructure built. And we need to be a strong United States. Now beyond that, you know, stay out of my life. Okay, stop trying to raise my taxes. Quit trying to take away my guns. You know, just knock it off. But are they maximizing power and pretending that they care about us? I don't know. I think the politicians I know care about us. Do I think the Democrats with these policies they're bringing from the crazy left socialist, you know, I mean, almost communist point of view on how we ought to run our country, getting rid of everything that this country stands for? Now, that's nuts. Get lost. All right, 728, Alabama's morning news. On the way, traffic and weather together. We'll also check in with Paul Acey and see what's going on with the movies opening up this weekend. And a pretty good streamer, too. That's at 733. After an update with Fox News and Leah Brannon, traffic and weather together, too. 3 minutes away. 728 now, Alabama's morning news.
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28: It's another name suggestion for the new Mobile River Bridge. As Alabama is mourning the death of Dolly Parton, a state lawmaker proposes naming that bridge after her. Representative Cindy Myrick says Dolly Parton represents so much of what people love about the South: faith, family, hard work, generosity, humility, and never forgetting where you came from. Other elected officials have suggested naming that bridge for President Trump or the late Jimmy Buffett. Construction is scheduled to begin later this year. And Nick Saban's life and career will be the subject of an ESPN documentary this fall. The sports network says Saban will chronicle the life, legacy, and impact of the most successful college football coach of all time. The six-part series features interviews with the retired Alabama coach and Miss Terry, along with more than 70 others. That series premieres in October. I'm Leah Brandon, and this is Alabama's Morning News with JT. We lead local. And now Fox News covers the world.
29: Fox News, I'm CJ Papa. President Trump hands the Congressional Space Medal of Honor to the Artemis II crew today at NASA's Johnson Space Center, honoring the astronauts who traveled around the far side of the moon, the farthest humans have ever gone in space. And last night, he headlined a fundraiser in Texas for Senate candidate Ken Paxton.
30: The Super PAC alone, MAGA Inc., has $400 million just sitting there in a bank account, but they are still going to go out and raise more money because ads in a place like Texas are going to be super expensive with media markets like Dallas and Houston.
29: Fox's Peter Ducey at the White House. The jury in the Lindsey Clancy murder trial resumed deliberation shortly. She's accused of killing her three little kids. And Nepal slammed by that vicious mudslide. Hundreds are dead. Thousands are missing, including 90 Americans. 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
0: Alabama's Morning News. I'm JT. Paul Acey joins us now from Focus on the Family and Unplugged to take a look at some movie action going on for us this weekend. Good morning, sir. Welcome back in.
1: Good morning. So happy to be here, JT.
0: All right. I love it. Please tell me this is going to be as good as it needs to be. Coyote versus Acme is hitting theaters. So is this back to the old days of the Coyote and the Acme?
1: Well, yes, kind of. So essentially what we have is Coyote has been chasing the Roadrunner ever since, 1949 is when he started this chase.
0: Wow.
1: He's never caught him yet. He's kind of bummed about it. And he realizes as the movie goes on that one of the problems might be his over-reliance on Acme products. All the explosives that he uses, all the dehydrated boulders he's tried on the Roadrunner, all of these crazy, crazy gadgets, all of them sort of backfire. And so he decides maybe it's time to actually sue Acme.
0: Uh-huh.
1: So he brings on this down on his luck lawyer, and that's where the story picks up. And I got to tell you, JT, I really liked this movie. This was a fun movie. It had all the humor of the old cartoons. It really embraced sort of the nostalgia of it all while giving the movie a little bit of heart, believe it or not, and updating it for a new audience.
0: Wow.
1: This isn't completely kid-friendly. There are a few anvils to watch out for, but for the most part, I really found this movie to be delightful.
0: Oh, I'm fired up about it. So kids can go and everybody can enjoy this, the whole family.
1: Yeah. Again, parents would sure definitely check out our review at Plugged In just in case. But yeah, for the most part, it's pretty navigable.
0: Love it. All right, let's talk about the Dog Stars, a big player in theaters this weekend. What's this all about?
1: Yeah, so this is not family friendly.
0: Oh,
1: something we definitely would want the families to stay away from. This is directed by Ridley Scott, who is really a top-notch director. He still has it. I think he's like 140 now, but he is still making some really strong movies, and this one has some very interesting themes. It's a dystopian story. A lot of the population of the world has died out after a huge pandemic has swept through, and you have this tension between good people who are just trying to make their way for them and their families, and really, really terrible people, the scavengers who are trying to destroy everything and use up everything for themselves. It is a harsh movie. It is a strong movie. It is a thoughtful movie. So for adult audiences, there's plenty to think about as you watch this film. But yeah, it has a lot of really difficult content that people should be aware of.
0: Okay, with that said, in this genre, is this one of the better movies as far as these types of movies go?
1: Our reviewer he walked away feeling really strongly about it in terms of the genre, in terms of, these dystopian stories, they often reflect bigger themes, right? And the themes at the heart of this, what it means to be good, what it means to survive, what it means to take care of other people, these are all really powerful themes within the movie. And so I think that it does give a lot of food for thought.
0: All right, let's talk about some re-release. This is kind of interesting. Both Harry Potter and the Philosopher's Stone and Terminator 2 Judgment Day are getting re-released. What's going on?
1: I tell you what, Hollywood is leaning more and more on re-releases. I think they understand that there's an audience to see some of these older movies back on the big screen. And so these are two huge players, obviously. Harry Potter and the Philosopher's Stone. You can see all of Daniel Radcliffe and everybody else when they were just little tiny tots. It's a pretty fun, strong movie that obviously launched a pretty significant franchise. And of course, Terminator 2 Judgment Day back in the day was one of the highest grossing films ever. This stars Arnold Schwarzenegger, this time as a good guy coming back from the future to defend humanity in the form of a 12-year-old boy. So if you're familiar with those and you've always wanted to see them on the big screen but just didn't make it, or were just too young to see them at the time, this is your opportunity.
0: All right. Also in the streaming world this weekend, The Whisper Man. This is a thriller, and I love thrillers, and I like Robert De Niro, the actor. I don't like Robert De Niro, the activist, crazy lefty, but, I'm going to put that aside because I do like these kinds of movies. This will be on Netflix. What's The Whisper Man all about?
1: The Whisper Man involves, it essentially is about this this widowed crime story writer whose boy is abducted. His 8-year-old boy is abducted. He has to sort of bring in his estranged dad, who's played by De Niro. He plays this retired detective. And so they start looking for him, and they realize that there's a connection to an old serial killer known as the Whisper Man. This, not only does it have Robert De Niro, but it has Adam Scott, it has Michael Keaton in a role, it has Michelle Monaghan. So this is a really strong cast for this Netflix movie. It's rated R. It's going to have some harsh content. We haven't seen it yet, but man, you can't argue with the cast, right? I think that the cast alone makes you curious to see what this is going to be all about.
0: Yeah, I've always been a Michael Keaton fan. He's a fellow Pittsburgher, so yeah, he's been solid my entire life watching his movies. Love him, so this does look pretty good. Paul, I got to tell you, it looks like there's a little something for everybody in theaters or streaming this weekend.
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1: Near the Shelby County Airport exit where the truck ran into the bridge, and now there's somebody in the hospital that's really struggling with severe case of, you know, injury and in critical condition. Your thoughts as a lawyer here? Obviously there's going to be some accountability and responsibility on that truck driver and the company. We don't know much about the details, but what are your thoughts on that whole thing?
3: Well, first, let's keep that family in their prayers of anybody that was injured in that. Then secondly, I was just thinking about, I mean, this is I-65, you know, major order down the state of Alabama. And I'm thinking you got Labor Day coming up. I'm thinking about, I think one of the Shelby County school buses, that they've diverted their route. So this is just not any road. This is a major artery. And so there's going to be a lot of work to make sure that bridge can take care of the traffic on it. And then if they have to replace it, what are they going to do with I-65? And as we have a new governor coming in January, potentially, you know, Governor Tuberville, they're talking about widening I-65. So this is a pretty big deal that just happened this past week.
1: Yeah, and I saw it made national news, too. And the fact that the bridge has been compromised like this, I can't imagine, you know, ALDOT's engineers coming by and going, okay, well, it's not too bad. Let's just put some duct tape on it and fix it. I think this bridge is probably coming down, and they're going to have to rebuild the thing because, yeah, I wouldn't rebuild something that's been, you know, had that much damage done to it. It could have been structurally compromised for anything, like you said, school buses and all the traffic it gets. So with that said, do you think the governor, Tuberville, we're assuming that he's going to win, but we'll move forward in the infrastructure, not only this bridge, but, you know, there's a lot of issues that need attention here in our state.
3: Well, that is one of the major issues. We've talked about bridges and those that we have so much old infrastructure in the state and putting it together. And, of course, I-65, to talk about, you know, continuing to widen. You've seen it widened in Shelby County, but to continue to widen that interstate. So that will clearly be one of his major issues. Then he's got to figure out how do you put together, how do you find the funding to fund I-65 in addition to these other major interstates and highways in the state of Alabama.
1: All right. Well, that's some good news. I hope this person, yes, pray for them and their families that they completely recover. And, you know, this bridge gets back to where it's really good, and they redo it the right way. So, hey, I did want to get your thoughts talking about governors. Governor Ivey followed President Trump's suit and dropped the flags half-staff for Dolly Parton. I mean, who didn't love Dolly Parton? Were you a fan?
3: Absolutely. And my little daughter, she's not a Taylor Swift fan. She has always been a Dolly Parton fan, and yeah, we've done Dollywood. And you grow up in the South, Dolly Parton is an institution. So, God bless her and her family. She really was an ambassador for the South, not just for Tennessee, for the whole South, and what she's meant for all of us.
1: I got to tell you, you know, I think she just illuminated with love and care for people. She never wanted to talk about politics or anything controversial. She was always upbeat, always had kind words to say to people. And yeah, I who doesn't love Dolly Parton? And just, I don't know how you felt when you got the news, but I got a text and I thought, wow, this one really hits hard. I didn't realize I would react this way about Dolly Parton. And I love the fact that the folks in Nashville are considering renaming the Nashville airport after Dolly Parton. I think that's awesome.
3: I think it's a great idea. And she really, like I said, has meant a lot to a lot of folks, her music, but just her personality, what she's done as a philanthropic and charitable. Yeah, so yeah, she's got a legacy that I know her family can be proud of.
1: Yeah, absolutely. Well, Paul, safe travels, buddy, and we'll talk soon. Thanks for coming on this morning.
3: Thanks, JT. I appreciate it. Have a great weekend.
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24: Three staccato cries of Mayday and an eyewitness report of a mid-air explosion is about all that is known this morning of the British Columbia air disaster, which yesterday claimed 52 lives.
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29: We were told nothing.
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29: Investigating the largest unsolved mass murder in Canada, Canadian Pacific Flight 21.
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1: So far, but obviously, this number is certainly going to climb. This is one of the country's most serious recent disasters there. And Nepal, right near China, in South Asia, the authorities initially believe the disaster may have been triggered by a magnitude earthquake of about 4.4, but satellite imagery is now pointing investigators toward a different explanation, a massive debris flow. And apparently a glacier broke loose and it just opened up. And apparently there's another potential situation with a big body of water as well. Experts are examining what caused the earth and debris to suddenly move downhill to such a devastating force. But I think the glacier is where they're landing on this. Debris flow can carry mud and all kinds of rocks and trees like it's, you know, toothpicks. Mother Nature's powerful when it comes to water and things like this. Yeah, we see it during hurricanes. We see it during tsunamis. And this was to that degree. It was just so bad. I'm sure you've seen the videos. They've been everywhere. Debris, I mean, bringing all kinds of stuff. And you get hit by that, and, I mean, you saw the bridge. I mean, this monster steel bridge was just taken away by the force of the water. And stuff behind that that was pushing into it. Providing the investigators now all these satellite images, a much clearer picture of the terrain and the path of all this destruction. The shift away from the earthquake explanation, significant because it could help authorities understand, you know, what triggered the collapse and also whether similar areas remain at risk. They're finding bodies miles downstream, more than 1,400 people have been unaccounted for. Not 14,000, but I mean these numbers could climb very, very easily. Big takeaway on all of this, you know, what first appeared to be an earthquake disaster may have actually been a catastrophic landslide caused by something completely different, including this glacier breaking through here. You know, it appears that, once again, the devastation is yet to get to the max, and we're going to learn more and more about it probably throughout the weekend. 7:55 now. Alabama's morning news, close call in the skies over Washington. President Trump's administration helicopter, not the president's helicopter, a Trump administration helicopter, reportedly came dangerously close to a passenger jet. The NTSB investigation found that warnings transmitted by the helicopter crew over the radio were not heard or understood by the passenger aircraft. The problem appears to have involved poor radio coverage near the ellipse, the area just south of the White House there. And according to the NTSB, the helicopter's radio transmissions were unreadable because of inadequate line-of-sight coverage from the ellipse. But the helicopter crew was apparently trying to warn the passenger jet, but the communication failure meant the warnings didn't reach the other aircraft effectively. The incident also highlighting the unique aviation challenges that around D.C. I mean, there's a lot of, you know, fly zones, obviously, up in that area. And that just pushes everybody out into a perimeter. And sometimes, you know, they get close. Civilian aircraft, military aircraft, presidential operations, I mean, tightly controlled airspace. And the key issues for the investigators, the pilots were communicating, but the communication system failed. So that's not good. All of a sudden, you go dark, you can't hear, can't have any communication. That creates a pretty dangerous situation, especially over cities as crowded in the air as Washington, D.C. Big takeaway, warning is only useful if the other aircraft can obviously actually hear it and understand it. Wasn't necessarily a case of pilots ignoring a warning. The warning may never have gotten to them. And thank God nothing, you know, catastrophic happened in all of this. All right, coming up next hour, lots to do. We're going to be talking with Joshua Phillip, who's an Epoch Times senior investigative reporter. There's some declassified FBI information now exposing China's use of sex, money, and interns to infiltrate U.S. politics. Nearly 150 pages of FBI records focusing on Chinese national Christine Fang, who cultivated a relationship with Eric Swalwell, the congressman. California? Oh, yeah. We're going to get the details on all this crazy dirt and what the Chinese do as far as spying in we all do it around the globe. Every nation's doing it. Big powerhouse nations? Absolutely. And we'll use, and they'll use, and everybody uses whatever they can to infiltrate and get inside. But this one really standing out. I mean, all kinds of things happening with this one. So we'll once again, we'll check in with Joshua Phillip, Epoch Times senior investigative reporter, at about 8:10 this morning. Also on the way, weight loss injections. A lot of people are on these, including myself. My family members have lost a bunch of weight on this, but it certainly has transformed the obesity treatment market, no doubt about that. But do patients, I mean, do we really know what's inside the vial that we're injecting? A lot of compounds out there. So we're going to talk with Rusty Reynolds, an attorney, on where we are in all of this and the expectations for any changes coming up at 8:40 this morning. It is 7:58 now. Alabama's Morning News, an update with Fox News and Leah Brandon here in just a few minutes. And we'll check this Friday traffic and weather together as well. Stay here.
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29: A verdict watch. I'm Carmen Roberts, Fox News. People around the country are waiting to see what a Massachusetts jury will decide in the Lindsay Clancy murder trial for killing her three children. A second day of deliberations getting underway at 9 this morning.
17: This jury is comprised of 9 women and 3 men. The jury is anonymous and is only known to the court and lawyers. During closing arguments, the defense argued Clancy was in a state of psychosis during the killings and that lousy medical care drove her to the point where she experienced auditory hallucinations. Meanwhile, the prosecution argued those hallucinations are fabricated and that Clancy intentionally planned the killings and maintained control of her actions.
29: Fox's Nate Foy at the courthouse in Plymouth. Nepal and China resume rescue operations after the threat from a lake eases. 552 people are confirmed dead from the catastrophic glacier flash flood, with about 1,500 missing, including 90 Americans. And U.S. State Department spokesman Tommy Pickett tells Fox News American aid is on the way.
18: We immediately activated 500,000 in initial humanitarian assistance. I can now say those first assistance trucks are already on their way, and that includes life-saving food in order to get people the material they need.
29: President Trump's in Texas today to award Artemis II astronauts the Congressional Space Medal of Honor.
0: Fox's Peter Ducey tells us.
1: The ultimate showcase a president can have, standing alongside astronauts you sent on a successful mission to the far side of the moon. And the president's top ally on Capitol Hill says Republicans have been doing a lot on Earth, too.
4: We passed over 800 pieces of legislation, landmark stuff, to fix the mess that we inherited from the Biden-Harris years.
0: House Speaker Mike Johnson and its Republicans campaign saying they fixed the mess. Democrats say check your higher grocery bill, the cost to fill up your gas tank, and what's left in your wallet. 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
5: Concerns over flawed cameras could lead to statewide guidelines. Jim Farity has more.
14: As the license plate readers pop up around the state, Republican State Senator Arthur Orr is preparing legislation to set up guardrails. They include requiring a warrant, a limit to the amount of time data is saved, and penalties for misuse. The Decatur lawmaker says it's important to balance crime fighting with constitutional rights.
22: They want law and order. But on the other side, are we giving up freedoms and liberties by allowing law enforcement to have access to our movements?
14: Senator Orr first introduced flock camera legislation in 2021, but he says at that time, other lawmakers did not see it as a pressing issue. I'm Jim Farity.
5: A Tennessee woman is in custody after a high-speed chase from Harpersville into Talladega County. A viral video shows the last few seconds when Patricia Grant is speeding on Highway 280 and slams head-on into a utility pole, knocking it down. Childersburg Police Chief Kevin Koss says spike strips had to be deployed to try and stop her.
23: Spike strips slowed her down considerably, so that enabled us to, even though it ended in a motor vehicle accident, enabled us to end the pursuit.
5: This witness telling WBRC the suspect is really lucky to be alive.
24: It was the craziest accident I done seen ever, and knocking a whole pole down, you had to have been speeding.
5: Grant was found with fentanyl in her possession. She's facing multiple charges, including drug trafficking. And as Alabama, along with the rest of the world, is mourning the death of Dolly Parton, a state lawmaker proposes naming the new Mobile River Bridge for the country music legend. Representative Cindy Myrick says Dolly Parton represents so much of what people love about the South. Other suggestions include naming it after President Trump or Jimmy Buffett. I'm Leah Brandon.
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0: 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It talks about a lot of things, but it also features one glorious moment with Alexander Graham Bell. 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
1: Now, March 10th, Bell and Watson test their latest version in separate rooms connected by wire. Bell leans towards the transmitter and says,
2: "Mr. Watson, come here. 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
1: Watson hears every syllable. He rushes in, stunned. 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
0: Anti-Semitism is continuing to rise all around the world every day, and the Jewish people continue to pay the price. From growing threats against Jewish communities and acts of violence, harassment, and intimidation, many Jewish families are living with fear. Why? Because they're Jewish. Synagogues, schools, and community centers continue strengthening security as hatred spreads far beyond the headlines. That's why the International Fellowship of Christians and Jews is working every day in Israel and around the world, providing security, emergency assistance, food, critical care for vulnerable children. 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
4: Lindsay Clancy.
12: This young lady.
4: Deliberations begin. 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
13: I,
4: the voice of
13: Optimus Prime.
4: Peter Cullen has died.
8: The jurors have a question. I'm Carmen Roberts, Fox News. The jury in the Lindsey Clancy murder trial in Massachusetts sends a question to the judge as they deliberate for a second day. Fox's Nate Foy is outside the courthouse in Plymouth.
11: The jury could be asking a question about evidence, and they could also be asking a question about the law, of which the judge provided instructions yesterday, but these people aren't legal experts, and they sometimes need some help.
8: The jury is tasked with deciding if Clancy is criminally responsible for killing her three children or if they agree with her defense team that says she was suffering from postpartum psychosis and did not know what she was doing. As many Americans are waiting for a verdict, investors are tuned in to what Federal Reserve Chair Kevin Warsh is saying at a speech in Wyoming this morning, where he just said inflation is still too high.
13: Price stability is not self-executing. Nor is inflation necessarily mean reverting. It's the Fed's job to deliver stable prices, no excuses.
8: And speaking at the central bank's annual symposium in Jackson Hole, Warsh suggested the Fed may have to raise interest rates in the coming months to reach its 2% target. Inflation's remained elevated amid tariff wars and the conflict with Iran. Stocks are now higher, the Dow up 228 points, the Nasdaq gaining 156. And as rescue teams in Nepal and Tibet work to find survivors from the catastrophic flooding, the death toll climbs to at least 579 and the number missing soars to almost 2,000, U.S. State Department spokesman Tommy Pigott tells Fox News.
14: We have, at this point in time, no knowledge of any U.S. citizen deaths. We acted immediately to provide assistance. Of course, we're in close coordination with the governments, the local authorities.
8: Among those missing, 90 Americans. 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
4: This is a WBHP news update.
15: Concerns over flawed cameras could lead to statewide guidelines. Jim Farity has more.
16: As the license plate readers pop up around the state, Republican State Senator Arthur Orr is preparing legislation to set up guardrails. They include requiring a warrant, a limit to the amount of time data is saved, and penalties for misuse. The Decatur lawmaker says it's important to balance crime fighting with constitutional rights.
17: They want law and order. But on the other side, are we giving up freedoms and liberties by allowing law enforcement to have access to our movements?
16: Senator Orr first introduced flock camera legislation in 2021. But he says at that time, other lawmakers did not see it as a pressing issue. I'm Jim Farity.
15: A Tennessee woman is in custody after a high-speed chase from Harpersville into Talladega County. A viral video shows the last few seconds when Patricia Grant is speeding on Highway 280 and slams head-on into a utility pole, knocking it down. Childersburg Police Chief Kevin Koss says spike strips had to be deployed to try and stop her.
18: Spike strips slowed her down considerably, so that enabled us to, even though it ended in a motor vehicle accident, enabled us to end the pursuit.
15: This witness telling WBRC the suspect is really lucky to be alive.
19: It was the craziest accident I done seen ever, and knocking a whole pole down, you had to been speeding.
15: Grant was found with fentanyl in her possession. She's facing multiple charges, including drug trafficking. And as Alabama, along with the rest of the world, is mourning the death of Dolly Parton, a state lawmaker proposes naming the new Mobile River Bridge for the country music legend. Representative Cindy Myrick says Dolly Parton represents so much of what people love about the South. Other suggestions include naming it after President Trump or Jimmy Buffett. I'm Leah Brandon.
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They're not trying to sell you anything. 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I want you to go to Chapter now and compare. 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

0: Welcome to the Glenn Beck program. There's some big news if you are Roman Catholic or you're Greek Orthodox, Russian Orthodox, or Armenian Christian. The Church of the Holy Sepulchre, which is in Jerusalem, said, and they just announced, that they may have found the actual tomb of Christ, and it's underneath the one that they thought it was. Now, let me give you some history. This is it's an amazing church when you walk into it. I was just there a couple of weeks ago, and let me bring the slides of my vacation. Let me just show you some things if you happen to be watching us. Let me show you some things. Let me show you. This is the outside. Cut one. This is the outside of the Church of the Holy Sepulchre. Okay, seems like a simple thing built when Helena came from Constantinople, and Emperor Constantine, that's his mom, she came and she's like, I think it was here. And then she'd go to another place, and I think it happened here. I think it happened here. And it was not archaeologically based at all. It was just based on her, the mom of Constantine. And, you know, there were some things, you know, that played in. But archaeologists are now starting to say a lot of those things are not where it happened, because they're starting to dig underneath the places that she was walking on. Because it's, you know, the time of Christ is two or three stories down. You know, you have to dig down to get to the time of Christ. And so that's what this church did. The Church of the Holy Sepulchre, they started going down, and I was just there. And let me show you the cut two, I think, is the tomb from inside the church. Okay, so you walk into this church, and there's this big building inside the building, almost. One little doorway. And you walk in, and they say this is protecting the tomb of Christ. Go to picture three. This is the inside of that building that's inside. This is where they say Christ was buried, right there. That was his tomb, okay? Now archaeologists are saying, no, that's not true. We found something. They were excavating in 2025. And they were doing a floor restoration. They're still doing it. It's really, the church is a mess. I just saw it. And they were doing some excavation, and they found that there are tombs underneath. And they think that now maybe they found the tomb of Christ underneath that tomb. I personally think it's the garden tomb, a different place entirely, that some experts say that is it. Others, everybody's arguing about it. It doesn't matter. It was in the general. Everything in Jerusalem is like, I don't know, probably it's within, I don't know, 20 yards that way or 20 yards this way. It's around here. So every place that you're walking is, you know, something happened there. But what's funny about this church is if you go inside, give me picture four. This is an altar, and I don't remember which, because there are four churches that run this. It's the Roman Catholic, the Greek Orthodox, the Russian Orthodox, and the Armenians. And they don't necessarily all agree with each other, but they all own this church together and have forever. There's one place where you go into another cave, almost, where you see all of these tombs inside. There's this altar, and I'm standing next to it, and I'm like, look at this. I mean, this is beat to crap. It's just complete disrepair. It's broken, everything else. And I look at the guy and our tour guide, and I said, Omer, why is this like this? And he said, you can't fix anything in here. And I said, what do you mean you can't fix anything in here? I said, they're doing construction, you know, they're on something doing on the floor. I didn't know that they were going to be announced the next week that they had found another, what they say is the tomb of Christ. I said, what do you mean you can't fix anything here? And he said, because it's run by four churches. And then he took me back outside. This is crazy. Takes me back outside. Show that picture of the outside of the church again. I think it was picture one. He takes me outside, and he's like, look at the front of this building. And I said, okay. And he said, the church in 1860, somebody wanted to do something to the inside. They were going to, one of the churches said, we're going to repair this, we're going to do this. And the other churches didn't agree with it. And so they decided, well, I want to do this. And the other three churches said no. And so they got together in this council and they decided, unless all four churches decide that they want to do that, nothing can be done, including repairing of the church. Okay. So these guys don't agree on anything. And so now things are just going on, you know, unrepaired in some parts of this church. But what is the tell of this is if you look at that picture where I'm showing a picture of a giant church, an old church, and there's two windows above two doors. And on the right hand window, as you're looking at the church, you see a ladder and it's propped up against the window. And you can go there tomorrow, in 10 years, you could have been there 50 years ago, 100 years ago, and you would have seen that ladder. Why? Because the day the council got together and said, we cannot make any changes, there was a guy on that ladder washing the windows. When he finished washing the windows, he started to remove the ladder, and one of the guys from one of the churches said, no, do not remove that ladder. We don't have permission. And he may have just been making like a, it may have been just being a jerk to the other and go, okay, we're going to live by this. Okay, we don't do anything. But that ladder has sat there under that window since 1860 with nobody moving it. So when they say, hey, we just found something because we've been digging under the church, that's a big deal. That's a really big deal. And I did go under the church. Show picture five. This is a picture of a stone wall, and you see all of these crosses. This is just to give you some concept. We have no concept of time here in America. This is going down in, and the farther down you go, the farther back in history. This is just on the upper level, on the upper steps, as you begin to go down. All of those crosses were made by Knights of the Templar. As they would come down into this church, they would make their cross, and it was just leaving your mark and saying, I was here. I mean, it's like, it's kind of cool graffiti. Probably wasn't cool at the time. You know, somebody's like, oh, these knights keep coming in and I can't wash it off because they're carving it into the stone. And they kept doing it. Now this whole wall is just filled with those crosses from that time period. It's really a remarkable place. Remarkable place. If you ever have the chance to go to the Holy Land, you should. What they have found in the recent years is remarkable. I was there, I don't know, 15 years ago, and I haven't been back since. And I took my kids because I wanted them to see it. And so I took my kids, and they were just little the last time we went, and they don't remember really anything. And the city of David, they have found the pool where the Lord said, get up and walk. And it's the pool where everybody had to wash themselves before they went into the temple. And then when they found that because a sewer pipe broke, these, you know, excavators came in and started digging down to get the pipe and fix the pipe. And it scraped across a stone, and they thought it was a rock, and they started to look at it, and they're like, no, this is carved. So in Jerusalem, everything has to stop. And they found that this was connected to a staircase, and the staircase was going down to this pool, and they're like, oh my gosh, this is... And then they found more stairs as they went down, and the stairs led then to a walkway. From the time of Christ, it's the road that the Lord walked on to go up from the pool to the Temple Mount, to the place to where he turned over the tables. And it's all two stories underground. And they've done all of this archaeological work in 15 years. And the stuff that is on the horizon, I saw some things that I was asked not to say what it was, but I saw some things that they think right behind this wall is something. And you're standing there, you're like, wait, what? I stood in a well, if you will, a cistern, where they think that's where Jeremiah was thrown into the cistern and was stuck in the mud because he was like, hey, you know, Jerusalem's going to be destroyed and the king didn't like it. So it throws him down. And then somebody's like, yeah, he's Jeremiah. We probably shouldn't do that to him. So they get all these people to, you know, throw a rope down and pull him out of the mud and pull him up. And stood in that cistern. The things that you can see now, it is no longer based on, you know, Constantine's mom going, yep, I think that's where it happened. It is all based on archaeological evidence now, and the things that they are finding are remarkable, remarkable. Now is the time to see the Holy Land. It is remarkable. So if you're a Church of the Holy Sepulchre fan, the tomb that they said was his tomb, probably not his tomb, and it's coming from them. They think they just found another one deeper down that they say that's where Christ was laid. All right, more in a minute. Let me tell you about the International Fellowship of Christians and Jews. There are people who pray for you because you know them. There are people, you know, you come to know because you pray for them. I think that's the remarkable thing about prayer is it connects all of us. When you pray for somebody, their troubles stop being somebody else's trouble. You start paying attention to their troubles and it kind of becomes yours in a good way. You start caring more about what happens to them. Christians have a particular reason to pray for the Jewish people, the land of Israel, the people of Israel, the covenants, the prophets, the scriptures. I mean, everything I saw is in Israel. And I will tell you, if the Muslims get a hold of it, it will not be. I mean, I was up on the Temple Mount. I saw what they've done to the Temple Mount. It's not good. It's not good. If you want to see the Bible, you want to see where Jesus, then you should care about this. International Fellowship of Christians and Jews has spent decades bringing Christians and Jews together. And, you know, this is the time when that bond really means something. Sometimes a prayer begins, you know, with somebody far away. And then before long, you stop feeling so distant. Let that happen to you. 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Together, we need to remind God's people that they are not alone. 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That's PrayIFCJ.org.
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0: Tomorrow, don't miss the final episode of the American Story podcast series. It's episode 20, America's Centennial and the 1876 election crisis. America's 100 year anniversary was a wild ride. One hand, the nation was stepping into the future of the telephone and all of these amazing things. You know, Wild West, the legends, they were being born. Custer's Last Stand, Jesse James, Wyatt Earp, Wild Bill Hickok, all of it is in this episode. And then the greatest drama unfolded in presidential elections. And we cover that. And you don't want to miss episode 20. Here's a clip of it.
1: Now, March 10th, Bell and Watson test their latest version in separate rooms connected by wire. Bell leans towards the transmitter and says,
2: "Mr. Watson, come here. I want to see you."
1: Watson hears every syllable. He rushes in, stunned. Bell has just completed the first successful telephone call. He records the moment in his laboratory notebook with quiet triumph.
3: "To my delight, he came and declared that he had heard and understood what I said."
1: Later that year, still glowing from the breakthrough, Bell writes to his father with a prophetic certainty.
3: "The day is coming when telegraph wires will be laid onto houses just like water or gas, and friends will converse with each other without leaving home."
1: It feels almost inevitable that this world-changing moment arrives in 1876. This is America's centennial year. The nation marks 100 years since the Declaration of Independence, a century already packed with technological change, including the mechanical reaper, steam engine, railroad, and telegraph. The centennial year also overflows with many of the world's most famous legends of the American Wild West, and it brings the most contentious, trying presidential election in the country's 100-year history, one that would threaten the republic itself.
0: If you haven't listened to these stories, it is, and I say this because it's my staff that has made it good. It's been written by Nathan Nipper, and Nick Daly is the producer of it. And I mean, Nick should be working at Industrial Light and Magic. I mean, he is really a great producer, and so these things are really well produced. I mean, when there's gunfights, you will feel like the bullet is whizzing by your head, especially if you're listening to them with the headphones. But you can listen to them. This is the last chapter in the American story for this season. It's episode 20. You'll get it wherever you get your podcasts. It's out tomorrow. 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And then, Ricky, we're going into, we're doing Days of Ash starting next week.
4: That incredible dystopian series.
0: It's really
4: 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We had a bunch of characters and you felt like you were literally in this world. The public gets to finally hear it next weekend for the whole month of September.
0: Yeah, and it's really good. It is a dystopian story that I wrote, and it's really good. It's about, you know, what happens if the world starts to collapse. 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What is life like through the eyes of one man? And it's a dystopian fiction thriller. And that comes out tomorrow, beginning on the podcast. That's already out, for all Torch members. 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
0: When it comes to supplements, two things matter most. 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I just thought, you know, my wife made be taken. 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And then I started feeling better. And I was like, well, I did my 3 weeks. I'm feeling better, but it's just me. I'm in a good spot. I stopped taking it and it all came rushing back.
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12: Waiting like everyone else. I'm Lisa Brady, Fox News. The Massachusetts woman charged with killing her 3 young children, awaiting a jury's decision at her murder trial. Defense attorney Kevin Reddington telling reporters,
13: she's nervous. Like I've said before, she's very just sad, scared. She's the same she's been forever. Since this incident.
12: The defense argues Lindsay Clancy was suffering from postpartum psychosis and is not criminally responsible. Day 2 of deliberations began nearly 3 hours ago. Fox's Nate Foy at the courthouse in Plymouth.
14: They just sent their first note to the judge, and according to defense attorney Kevin Reddington, what they wanted to see were those 2 bottles of pills and the knife that allegedly were used in Lindsay Clancy's suicide attempt.
12: Clancy ultimately jumping out of a second floor window. The Fed chair says the U.S. economy has been resilient, but that inflation is still running too high.
15: So the Fed's predominant focus right now should be on prices.
12: Kevin Warsh at a conference in Wyoming signaling an interest rate hike may be needed. President Trump says he'll let U.S. ranchers process their own beef, facing backlash over imports and meat prices.
16: Vowing to break what he calls a monopoly of just 4 big meat processors in the U.S., President Trump says he is authorizing legal documents to allow farmers and ranchers to process their own food. It's the latest policy aimed at the beef industry this week. President Trump signed an executive order allowing additional ground beef to be imported to the U.S. tariff-free. That was met with opposition and criticism from the U.S. cattle industry. In a social media post, the president says ranchers and farmers have always been a number one priority.
12: Fox's Jared Halpern at the White House. It's not clear how quickly new meatpacking facilities could open. The president's in cattle country, Texas, set to award the Congressional Space Medal of Honor to the Artemis II crew. 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
7: This is a WBHP news update.
8: A raid at a Huntsville restaurant. Federal, state, and local authorities swarming the Meteor Buffet and several other locations. Agents arrested three people, including the owner. Huntsville police officer Chase Baker says it was a labor trafficking investigation triggered by a report about an employee.
17: We developed evidence indicating she had been brought to Huntsville to work and was being compelled to continue to work to repay a debt. We also developed evidence that she was threatened with deportation if she did not comply, as well as threats against members of her family in another country.
8: FBI special agent in charge, Dave Fitzgibbons, has a message for the traffickers.
18: We're going to hunt you down. We're going to find you. And we're going to hold you accountable to the furthest extent of the law to protect victims and keep our community safe.
8: Here's Huntsville Police Chief Kirk Giles.
19: One person had the courage to speak up, and because they did, law enforcement had the opportunity to act. I'm proud of the work our officers and our partner agencies have done, and we will continue to follow the evidence and do our part to hold the responsible accountable.
8: The investigation still ongoing. More arrests are possible. We will not see a debate between the candidates for governor in Alabama. Senator Tommy Tuberville says there's no reason to debate Democrat Doug Jones because their positions are already well known.
20: I don't think there's any reason to get any kind of debate about that, because there's really no debate. It's just a difference of opinion.
8: Tuberville already defeated Jones for the Senate seat in 2020. The general election to decide who moves into the governor's mansion is November 3rd. Hoping to ease a shortage of bus drivers, the Jefferson County School System says it'll pay bonuses. Officials say drivers can receive up to $750 in bonus pay for attendance. The school system also will provide a bonus to help new drivers cover the cost of a CDL permit and background checks. I'm Leah Brandon.
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0: we got so much coming up today. Yeah, we're on official verdict watch. We'll continue to monitor what's happening in the Clancy trial, and that has captivated the nation. We got other news of the day that we've got to hit. We got a lot on the election coming up. We're going to have Newt Gingrich has done 5 podcasts. I was with him. I've had many blessings in my life, but to have a front row seat when Republicans were out of the majority in the House, can you imagine this for 40 consecutive years, a permanent minority, and Newt Gingrich systematically built out a plan. He's a great intellect. He's a professor at heart. He's a historian at heart. And he built out a series called Rebuilding American Civilization. That became the contract with America. And, you know, then next thing you know, Clinton's Hillary Care fails. After Hillary Care fails, era of big government's over, end of welfare as we know it, the country's saved. He has a plan to win this election, this midterm, and shock the world. He'll join us coming up later in the program.
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20: In the Northeast, showers and thunderstorms continue with heavy rain possible from New York into New England. New York City will top out at 80, Boston near 78. The Mid-Atlantic and the Southeast face the biggest flooding threat as repeated thunderstorms could drop several inches of rain. Isolated storms are possible from Georgia into Virginia with temperatures in the upper 80s. Across the Midwest, cooler, drier air is moving into the Great Lakes area, but storms remain possible across the northern plains. Chicago tops out near 82. The south stays hot and humid, with temperatures in the upper 90s to the low 100s and scattered thunderstorms along the Gulf Coast. Things are cooling down a bit in the southwest, but temperatures are still up there. Phoenix could reach a high of 108, while Las Vegas approaches 105. California sees some unusual late August moisture. There's a slight chance of light showers and thunderstorms around Southern California and in the Bay Area. The Central Coast could see thunderstorms, dry lightning, and some erratic winds. And things are cooling down in the Pacific Northwest with showers possible and highs in the 60s and 70s. That's your national forecast. I'm Tammy Trujillo.

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4: Human.
5: Done for the week. I'm Lisa Brady, Fox News. The judge just sending the jury home for the weekend after day two of deliberations at the Lindsey Clancy murder trial in Massachusetts.
6: The defense says her suicide attempt is evidence Clancy was struggling with postpartum psychosis, which was made worse by 13 different prescribed medications. But prosecutors argue Clancy displayed rational, ordered thinking when she killed her three children inside her home. They say she was never on more than two or three medications at once, and she stopped taking most of them 3 weeks before the killings.
5: Fox's Brian Yenis outside the courthouse in Plymouth. The jury can consider lesser counts of second-degree murder and manslaughter. The defense argues Clancy should not be held criminally responsible. President Trump making a promise to astronauts.
7: We'll use American genius and daring and all of the things that we have that nobody else can ever compete with. We will explore it, we will tame it, and we will win it. We will always win.
5: This while visiting Mission Control in Houston and awarding the Congressional Space Medal of Honor to the Artemis II crew for their historic flight around the far side of the moon. House Democratic Leader Hakeem Jeffries says the country is at a crossroads.
8: We want to move America forward. The extremists are trying to turn back the clock.
5: Speaking at the annual March on Washington, where this year's theme is Defend the Vote, just weeks before the midterms. Tennessee's governor just proposing to rename Nashville's International Airport for Dolly Parton just days after the death of the Tennessee native. Governor Bill Lee calling her the state's favorite daughter. The airport authority will meet next month. Their current policy says properties can only be named for people who've been dead for at least 2 years. A mixed finish becomes stocks finishing lower on Wall Street. The Dow down 10 points at the bell. 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
9: Following up on the creation of Space Force, President Trump making an announcement today.
7: In a few moments, I will sign an executive order to begin the process of creating a new national academy. It's called the U.S. Space Academy. That's a big deal.
9: The academy will train service members, civilians, and engineers for the Space Force and the growing space industry. The president making the announcement today at the Johnson Space Center in Houston. Announcing the results from Operation Summer Heat.
10: Birmingham FBI Special Agent in Charge Dave Fitzgibbon says the national initiative targeting violent crime has netted, in just the last 2 months, 6,000 arrests and at least 1,500 indictments. Locally, the FBI teamed up with Tuscaloosa Police and the Gulf Coast Regional Fugitive Task Force.
11: The FBI and our partners have made over 600 arrests and recovered over 200 weapons. And one of the things our director has done that it has a direct impact in this community and communities all throughout Alabama is he surged agents and analysts from the National Capital Region in Washington, D.C. with the FBI to field offices across the country.
10: They targeted repeat offenders, gangs, and illegal weapons.
11: Our partners are unified, our resources are surging, and our resolve is unwavering.
10: The FBI reports violent crime is down 9% across the country, and murders are down over 18%. I'm Leah Brandon.
9: Funeral services in Hansville today for Roy Drinkard, the Coleman businessman and philanthropist who was the nation's oldest Marine veteran when he died this week at the age of 106. Specialty car tags featuring Dolly Parton could be available soon in Alabama. The plates are in the pre-commitment period. If approved, proceeds will benefit Dolly Parton's Imagination Library, which sends books to children in Alabama and across the country. I'm Jim Ferry.
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7: 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Now all we need is an ocean.
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2: Here's something pretty disturbing I discovered while researching this podcast. This is what it actually says on the Los Angeles Police Department website. The site states that the Adult Missing Persons Unit investigates 3,200 cases a month, and 70% of those missing people are found or returned voluntarily within 2 or 3 days. It goes on to explain, and I quote here, "Since being a missing person is not a crime, police are given a very limited role while conducting these types of investigations." At the bottom of the webpage, it gets more disturbing. There's a section titled, "What if they never returned?" And here's the official police advice. In such situations, you may want to enlist the services of a private investigator to assist in your search. If you can't afford a PI, the police elaborate, quote, "Another option would be to contact the Salvation Army, which has a missing persons locator program." There is not a single sentence on the LAPD website that would lead a loved one of a missing person to have any faith that the police would properly investigate it. What the LAPD is basically saying is, if someone you love goes missing, don't overreact. They'll probably turn up, unless they don't, in which case you should get someone besides the police to look into it. All this is my way of saying, if the police took missing persons cases as seriously as they do, say, bank robberies, I wouldn't have had to do this podcast in the first place and end up chasing a violent criminal halfway around the country. I'm Neil Strauss, and you can hear the full story of To Live and Die in L.A.
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8: Human.
9: No verdict yet on Lisa Brady. Fox News. After 2 days of deliberations at the Lindsey Clancy murder trial in Massachusetts, the judge sends the jury home for the weekend.
10: Don't talk about the deliberations. Don't listen to anything. Don't read anything. And just put this out of your mind as best you can.
9: Clancy is charged with killing her three young children. The defense says she had a psychotic break and should not be held criminally responsible. The Trump administration just filing notice it will appeal the latest ruling blocking new limits on mail-in voting, with time running out for changes ahead of the midterms. The theme of this year's March on Washington is defend the vote.
11: We have to vote in such massive, overwhelming numbers that the results are clear and convincing, and no one can steal it from us.
9: American Federation of Teachers President Randy Weingarten among those joining top Democrats in Congress at the Lincoln Memorial, saying they can win back control of Congress. The president argues that would put the country on a path to socialism. President Trump visiting the Johnson Space Center in Houston to award the Congressional Space Medal of Honor to the Artemis II astronauts for their historic trip around the far side of the moon. Also signing an executive order aimed at creating a U.S. Space Academy.
12: And he touted in announcing this how much his administration has relied on the contributions of the Space Force he created during his first term for military operations from Iran to Venezuela.
13: We're getting so much of our information from Space Force, as an example. Makes us a much better military.
12: The president said he'll be announcing the location for the new Space Academy soon. While in the Lone Star State, the president also took time to speak with the astronauts aboard the International Space Station, marking the first time a U.S. president has made that call from NASA's Mission Control Center.
9: Fox's Jackie Heinrich at the White House. The Space Academy would be the first new federal service academy since the Air Force Academy opened in the 1950s. 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
14: A baby overdoses, and now a couple in Blount County is facing criminal charges. We get more on the story from Leah Brandon.
15: Charles Young and Kayla Brasher have been charged with aggravated child abuse. Court records indicate that Brasher, who's reported to be a grandmother, had temporary custody of the child and gave the infant a prescription drug used to treat adult opioid dependence. Officials say on two occasions, Charles Young and Kayla Brasher did not seek medical help for the 10-month-old baby that was showing obvious signs of physical distress. At Children's Hospital, the baby tested positive and was given Narcan. Brasher is also charged with drug distribution and sale to a minor. The baby spent multiple days in the hospital and is said to be recovering. The court has ordered both suspects to have no contact with that baby. The two are currently out on bond. I'm Leah Brandon.
14: The woman is in custody after a high-speed chase that ended with a wreck in Talladega County. A viral video shows the last few seconds when Patricia Grant is speeding on Highway 280 and slams into a utility pole. Childersburg Police Chief Kevin Koss.
16: Spike strips slowed her down considerably, so that enabled us to, even though it ended in a motor vehicle accident, enabled us to end the pursuit.
14: Grant now facing multiple charges, including drug trafficking. A former Wiregrass area worship pastor has been arrested. Authorities in Tennessee are charging Joshua Wilhoit with crimes including rape and sexual battery. Before moving to Tennessee, Wilhoit served as a worship and music pastor at several churches in Dothan and Dale County. Heading into the weekend, gas prices across Alabama averaging $3.71 a gallon. AAA says that's a few cents lower than a week ago. I'm Jim Ferry.
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right, that's going to wrap things up for today. When we come back on Monday, I just want to let you know where we are. 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We will do the job of telling you all the good things that President Trump has accomplished and how crazy and insane the left is and what the stakes are. Monday edition, Sean Hannity Show. Have a great weekend. We'll see you on Monday.

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8: Human.
9: They filed an appeal. I'm Lisa Lacera, Fox News. A legal back and forth continues over an executive order putting new restrictions on how the Postal Service delivers vote-by-mail ballots.
10: Democratic-led states are suing to stop the implementation of the order ahead of November's midterm elections. A federal judge in Boston agreed to issue a temporary injunction. That ruling is now being appealed by the Justice Department. Earlier this week, the U.S. Supreme Court allowed the executive order to continue while it's litigated, but stop short of deciding whether or not it's legal. The executive order allows the Postal Service to refuse to deliver ballots in states that do not submit a list of eligible voters to the federal government.
9: Fox's Jared Halpern in Washington. The National Park Service backs the proposed arch for Washington, D.C., proposed by President Trump, despite what it says are adverse effects to the sight line between many D.C. landmarks. A report from the Park Service says the same characteristics that make Memorial Circle sensitive from a preservation perspective are also the characteristics that make it the historically appropriate location. Jurors in the Lindsey Clancy trial will resume deliberations Monday. The Massachusetts mom is charged with strangling her three children. Then authorities say she jumped out a second floor window to try to kill herself.
11: The defense says Clancy's attempt to take her life is proof that she was suffering from postpartum psychosis, made worse by taking 13 different prescription medications. Prosecutors say Clancy was not over-medicated and argue her suicide attempt is proof of a motive. She wanted to die but couldn't go through with it unless her three children were gone first.
9: Fox's Brian Yenis in Plymouth. Wall Street stocks dip, but not by much after economists said a speech by Fed Chair Kevin Warsh helped strengthen faith the central bank would do what's needed to bring inflation down. The Dow lost 9, the Nasdaq minus 138. 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
13: Following up on the creation of Space Force, President Trump making an announcement today.
14: In a few moments, I will sign an executive order to begin the process of creating a new national academy. It's called the U.S. Space Academy. That's a big deal.
13: The academy will train service members, civilians, and engineers for the Space Force and the growing space industry. The president making the announcement today at the Johnson Space Center in Houston. Announcing the results from Operation Summer Heat,
8: Birmingham FBI Special Agent in Charge Dave Fitzgibbon says the national initiative targeting violent crime has netted, in just the last 2 months, 6,000 arrests and at least 1,500 indictments. Locally, the FBI teamed up with Tuscaloosa Police and the Gulf Coast Regional Fugitive Task Force.
15: The FBI and our partners have made over 600 arrests and recovered over 200 weapons. And one of the things our director has done that it has a direct impact in this community and communities all throughout Alabama is he surged agents and analysts from the National Capital Region in Washington, D.C. with the FBI to field offices across the country.
8: They targeted repeat offenders, gangs, and illegal weapons.
15: Our partners are unified, our resources are surging, and our resolve is unwavering.
8: The FBI reports violent crime is down 9% across the country, and murders are down over 18%. I'm Leah Brandon.
13: Funeral services in Hanceville today for Roy Drinkert, the Coleman businessman and philanthropist who was the nation's oldest Marine veteran when he died this week at the age of 106. Specialty car tags featuring Dolly Parton could be available soon in Alabama. The plates are in the pre-commitment period. If approved, proceeds will benefit Dolly Parton's Imagination Library, which sends books to children in Alabama and across the country. I'm Jim Ferry.
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0: strive to learn something from every experience. I consciously tell myself good experiences and bad experiences, achievements and failures. I ran for mayor of the city of Houston. I would have been the youngest mayor ever in 2003. I didn't win. I went back on city council because I wasn't going to win at the very end. But it was a loss. I mean, on election day, I was running for city council again, and I won re-election. But in my mind, I lost because I had to drop out of the mayor's race. And it devastated me. I had never in my life tried to do something and failed. I'd been successful in everything I'd ever done. Getting into the schools, getting the scholarships, getting the jobs. It was devastating. I was 32 years old. And I was absolutely devastated. And I went into a funk for about a year. I wasn't myself. I wasn't the happy-go-lucky, ambitious, believing that I could do anything confident person. It was a really, really dark time. And I didn't like me. But after about a year, I started coming around and realizing that I was feeling sorry for myself, realizing that you only get one life. And I grew so much from that. I began to understand why I hadn't won when I'd done well in everything else. I had violated all my rules. I won't waste a bunch of time, but I learned from that experience more than I've ever learned from any success. And I try to look at everything and say, what's a thing or two I can take from that? And I spent a lot of time this week studying Dolly Parton's life. She's not perfect. She urged people to take the shot in 2021. She said some things that kind of, to me, sort of tried to walk the middle line in politics. Okay, so she's not perfect. Let's start there. But the president ordered the flags lowered to half staff for a reason, because she's a national treasure. But as I thought about her life and what we learned from it, the thing I take away more than anything else is don't be ashamed of who you are. Embrace it. Don't worry that people will ridicule you and make fun of you. Only you can hurt your own feelings. Only you can feel bad. You choose to do that. Be proud of who you are. Own it, even if it's different, even if others look down on it. Her level of confidence, she sent out a book to all these kids, millions and millions of books for kids going to kindergarten. And it's called Kindergarten. Look out, Kindergarten, Here I Come. And I love that. I love the notion of being so proud of yourself, so confident that, hey, y'all better get out of the way. I'm coming. I think a lot of people in this country lack a core confidence. We've all seen people that are overconfident. Their confidence exceeds their competence. But you know what I'll tell you? I've noticed a lot of blacks that end up in public life that have an inflated view of their own talents and skills. And you know why? Because black kids were told, you've got to make your own way. You've got to be your own biggest fan, to such an extent that some of them lost sight. You see some NFL players or professional athletes, basketball players too, who, like Terrell Owens was one of those. They're just so over the top, exuberant in their ridiculous levels of self-confidence. Like Don King is in their ear. By the way, he turned 95 this week. Don King is in their ear 24/7. But there is a certain amount of that that's good. I think a lot of kids have been taught to be ashamed of who and what they are because they're white, because they're straight, because their parents weren't poor. Oh my God, I have to poor mouth because I'm not poor. You don't have to be ashamed of that. You don't have to be ashamed that you were raised poor. But you don't have to be ashamed that you were raised middle class or above. You don't have to pretend to be poor. Just be you. And that would be, I think, a legacy that Dolly leaves for everybody, that everybody can identify with, regardless your race, or anything else, be proud of who you are. Don't let anybody tell you you shouldn't be. That's pretty cool.
1: You!
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3: You are murdering the King's English. Except...
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in a perfect way without people being personally invested in it. So Charles Barkley, talking about why the NBA commissioner, Adam Silver, and the WNBA commissioner, Kathy Engelbert, can't just come out and say, hey, boys cannot play in the WNBA. If you don't like it, kick rocks. And we're not talking about it anymore. That's it and that's all. That's our ruling. They've done that on a lot of other things. And he says, because they won't do that, the WNBA is in the middle of a mess. And he points out, it's a mess of their own making. See, that's the problem with liberalism. That's the problem with all of this nonsense, is that everything you do that's supposedly going to solve a problem, what, boys are wanting to play against girls in the WNBA? Oh, we don't want that to happen. We don't want them to feel bad. So we're going to destroy the league so that supposedly these, who are these boys that want to play in the first place? Well, I want to show you that I'm not against it. I don't dislike those boys who want to be girls. I want to show you how open-minded I am. So I'm going to, in as a concept, I'm going to be for it. All right. Well, there are going to be no rules, no regular. No, because I just want to trust them. All right. Well, we're going to show you how stupid the rule is. Royce White comes forward. Ennis comes forward. Now you get these other guys coming forward. Oh, my God, we don't know what to do. We're going to convene a meeting to define what is a woman. Well, they have the meeting and they can't define what is a woman. I mean, I watched the Jetsons growing up. I thought we were going to see some great thing. And what are we doing? We're arguing over whether a dude with a willy is a girl if he says, I'm a girl. We're arguing over that. We are wasting time and energy. But I'll tell you this, we're not wasting time and energy for no good reason. This is a design. The people who hate our country and wish for our country to decline, George Soros being one of many, the people who hate the arrogant American with his fanny pack traveling the world, the people who want to knock us down a notch. And this is true. There are a lot of people like this, including in this country. They don't like the boastfulness. They don't like the jingoism. They don't like the raw display of robust patriotism. It's discomforting to them. It's grotesque to them. They don't like the Dolly Parton fan. They don't like the Donald Trump fan. They don't like the hillbillies and the breeders and the churchgoers and the evangelicals and the trucks and the flags. They don't like it. They hate it. It's disgusting to them. And so their way of punching back is to create disorder and chaos, to embrace everything that you don't like. You know, that to their credit, I mean, Charles Barkley coming forward and saying this is fantastic, but to their credit, Bill Maher has come forward and said some things. John Fetterman has said things. Rahm Emanuel has come forward. There are some Democrats who step forward and saying, hey, guys, what we're doing with this Democrat Socialists of America, these crazy policies, it's going to both destroy the party and the country. We wanted to flirt with socialists, but they had to sit in the back row. We were supposed to be driving the bus. Y'all have handed it over to them because you're scared. And that's what has happened. Nancy Pelosi, oh, yeah, yeah, big tent. Chuck Schumer, big tent. Hey, Schumer, you're the leader of the Democrats in the Senate, but you're also scared to death that Alexandria Ocasio-Cortez is going to run against you or run a candidate against you, and you know you're going to lose. So in order to blunt that, you have tried to become her and embrace everything she stands for. That's the big tent. The crazier you are, that's okay. We're for it because we're a big tent. Oh, okay. Does the big tent include a Nazi? Does a big tent include a terrorist? Does the big tent include a suicide bomber? Because they're going to blow your tent up. That's what's going to happen. Anyway, it's amazing. It takes Charles Barkley to give the advice to the WNBA and NBA commissioner that they then

0: themselves couldn't come to on their own. Kind of sad, huh?
1: I always support the gay community. I always support the transgender community. I got none but love and respect for gay people and transgender people. But under no circumstances do I think men should play against women. Zero. I'm disappointed in Adam Silver and Kathy, the commissioner. First of all, you can't let stupid stuff go out to the internet, which is one of the worst things that ever happened to the world. They should have come out 2 weeks ago before all this, like, because people are looking for attention now.
2: Just say, including this guy.
1: But he has a point, though, because Kathy and Adam haven't said, hey, it's in the title, WNBA. We're not going to have transgender people in the WNBA, and we're not going to discuss it again. That's what Adam and Kathy should have done 2 or 3 weeks ago before they turn it over to the internet and every fool, idiot, and jackass to have an opinion on. Adam should come out, and Kathy, I like both of them a lot. Women can all, there's no transgender people going to play in the WNBA. If you don't like it, kick rocks. We're not going to discuss it anymore. And Ennis is trying to get attention because if he did all the operation things, we're not doing that either. The WNBA is for women. And listen, this is the last time we're going to discuss it. We're not going to turn it over to the fools on the internet. We're not going to turn it over to Congress and things like that. The WNBA is for women only, period. We're not going to discuss it.
0: You ever watch a movie like The Wolf of Wall Street? And as he walks through, phone calls are coming in. Mr. Belfort. That was kind of the old, thing in a movie. That was the trick. You get the idea he's busy because the phone keeps ringing. But the truth is, busy, powerful, important people aren't getting phone calls constantly. President Trump is not being interrupted in an important meeting with phone calls. And neither should you. And you can control that. Same way I control it. I use a company called Incogni. It doesn't cost very much at all, incogni.com/Barry Show. And they go to the data brokers and they say, take Michael Barry's name off. It's well over 300 data brokers that they have said, take Michael Barry's name off. So my name is not sold to scammers and spammers. So I'm not getting calls. So you and I can have lunch or dinner and I can focus on you. I can think, I can do my show and not be bothered. incogni.com/Barry Show.
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0: was on this day 106 years ago, 1920, that the 19th Amendment to the United States Constitution takes effect, giving women the right to vote. Now, there are a lot of women who will not like my opinion that I'm about to offer, and that's okay. And 90% of them won't hear what I'm actually saying, and that's okay. But hear me out. Whether this isn't a question of whether women should be allowed to vote, this is a discussion of how women vote. Women vote badly. Women vote for Democrats more than for Republicans. Now, if you right now are thinking to yourself, "Well, Michael, I don't," okay, I'm not talking about you, and I find it exhausting that I have to keep saying that about blacks or immigrants or young people or gays or women. If you're the exception to the rule, then just know you're the exception to the rule. I know there are exceptions to the rule. But let's go to 613, Ramon. This was from our file of Dolly Parton audio that we built when she died. She's talking about why she stayed out of politics, but that you know, when people started pressing her because they wanted to use, the left wanted to use her as well, she's a Democrat because she's got gay friends, so she's got to be a Democrat. And so this was the little riding the fence line she would use. Listen to this.
1: I just try to make life a little better. I try to lift things up when they're down. I write my songs about that sort of thing. You'll find me and my opinions, you know, in a lot of the songs. But most of it's based on love and acceptance and lifting people up. I ask God every day to let me be a blessing to mankind and to uphold him and to glorify him. And that's how I go about my day.
2: No political rallies for you then?
1: No political rallies for me. I think my joke is that my daddy was a Republican, my mom was a Democrat, and I'm a hypocrite.
0: So, I don't know how much truth there is to that. It doesn't matter. But I do think the reason we lose elections, I think the reason Bill Clinton was elected in 92, I think the reason Obama was elected in 08, I think the reason that if we lose Texas to Talifrico, it will be because wives who consider themselves, who share our values, suburban wives, will decide that it's time to vote for Democrat. And that nice fella, James Talarico, will vote for him. And they don't like politics to be mean. Things are mean. They don't ever want things to be mean. This is the French mindset that got rolled by panzers. How mean were the Germans once they took over? The idea that someone cutting in line in front of you and the husband says, "They're not cutting in front of me. This is bull. They can go to the back." And the wife says, no. Women are naturally, by and large, confrontation averse. They are nurturers. They care for, they love. And that's not a bad thing. Far be it from me. I was fortunate to have a loving mother who cared for me, who coddled me, who swaddled me as a baby, who took care of my needs, and hopefully you were too. And women are born with this, and men are born fearless and reckless and willing to go out into the wild and willing to defend the fair maiden. We are different. The WNBA can pretend like we're not. James Talafrico can pretend that boys can compete in girls' sports because if they think they're a girl, they are, and then they injure the girls because they're bigger and stronger. We are different. We're born different. That doesn't mean that a girl can't do a job at the law firm or a girl can't hold this job or that. Some they can, some they can't. But the flip is also not true. If the job requires you to do certain things, you should be able to physically do those things, and we shouldn't change the standards for that. The 19th Amendment changed politics in America. Now, you can think I'm a bad person for commenting on this. A 600-pound person puts more stress on the springs of the bed than a person that weighs 150. That's not a judgment. That's not mean. That's a fact. As Andrew Breitbart said, facts matter. Paraphrased, facts don't care about your feelings. And it's true. The fact is, 106 years ago, when women started voting, American politics skewed towards socialism. Why? Because socialism is feminine in nature. The cell of socialism is feminine in nature. Socialism says, not everybody's as good as everybody else. If you're better than everybody else, then just turn around and give some to this guy over here. Socialism is feminine in nature because it is not a meritocracy. And these are natural, nurturing feelings. That's just a fact. And that is a negative skewing of America. You know, at the point at which this happened, we were less than a decade into even having an income tax, which was supposed to only apply to a very small number of people to a very small extent. Look at how much of your life today revolves around this stupid income tax and compliance with it. How many records do you have to keep? How many hours do you have to spend complying with this oppressive tax? And what no one talks about, what nobody seems to care about, is why do we have these taxes? Where does that money go? Stop the spending, and then you can stop the taxing. Government doesn't want to tax. Taxing is unpopular. But it is less worried about the pain of taxing than it is the joy of redistributing. And that's what liberalism is all about. And there's your problem. Cut the spending. Stop being so caring and kind. Government's not caring and kind. Go listen to any Milton Friedman or Thomas Sowell lecture and you will understand that. Because it's not caring and kind to take from one person and give it to the other when almost every time the person you're taking from earned it and the person you're giving it to is lazy or makes bad decisions. Well, that's not very caring and loving, is it? Guess which sex wouldn't vote for my opinion on that.
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0: about the attempt by California to win a third Senate seat in Texas. I've talked about Abdul El Sayed, the Muslim socialist, Christian-hating, American-hating doctor pretending he's not actually a practicing physician out of Michigan. And Hassan Piker, his buddy, who is basically leading the intifada in this country. But we haven't spent enough time on Angie Nixon. She is another attempt by the Californians and New Yorkers to win a third Senate seat, and that would be the seat from Florida, where she is a state representative. And she argues, and she's right, that a rising majority of people of color will reshape American politics. It's true. We, as these minorities come into office, because they unfortunately fall under the sway of groupthink tribalism. Well, I'm black. I got to be a crazy black person. Wesley Hunt, who doesn't buy into that nonsense, is in the minority of the minority in believing what he does. Or Byron Donalds or Clarence Thomas or Thomas Sowell. By and large, minorities are raised to believe that liberalism and leftism and socialism is good for them. It's not. In fact, the immigrants of color who come to this country flee the results of bad policies and come here and promote those policies and don't even realize the disconnect. So back to Angie Nixon. She's been saying versions of this for years. The coalition is coming. The dark people are coming. The numbers are there. Texas is going to turn blue. Florida is going to turn blue. It's been 20 years and it hasn't happened, but the argument hasn't changed. And by the way, it's a rather odd argument. It's the reverse of white power. It's this minority power by a person who's not very smart. Anyway, here's Angie Nixon.
1: Ron DeSantis had this attack on woke, this stop woke,
2: yeah,
1: because he wants people sleeping. He wants to ban the ability for us to go out and protest, the way in which we can wake people up and do mass, you know, mass protests and mass mobilizations, trying to make it so that people could run folks over in the street if they blocked the street while they were protesting. And it is them attempting to stay in power and control. And the reason they want to stay in power and control, Melissa, is because they realize that there's a new rising majority of black folks, like Latinos, people of color, women, folks who've been marginalized. And they realize that we make up this new majority. And if we come into power, they are fearful.
2: Yeah.
1: They're fearful that if this group comes into power, all these marginalized people, that they're going to do to them what they've done to many of us for hundreds of years. Mm-hmm. But history shows that that's not what happens when marginalized communities come into power.
0: That's not true. By the way, the only one marginalizing you is your own dumb ass and dumb decisions and stupid, stupid, stupid things you say and do. You know who gets marginalized in this country? People who commit crimes, murderers and rapists and wife beaters and carjackers. All these people going to prison. It ain't right they're going to prison. Well, then don't do the things that require you to go to prison. But, you know, the crux of her point there, which is worth a discussion, is the state of Florida said if you block the road, they can run you over. Don't block the road. Well, we're trying to protest. Yeah, what you're trying to do is disrupt the lives of your fellow citizens by preventing them free movement. There is a reason that we have false imprisonment as a crime. If you run up behind somebody and tie them up and then prevent them from leaving, that's false imprisonment. And you know why you can't do that? Because you don't get to control people's freedom of movement. But we trying to protest over here. Yeah, that's the point. You don't get to do that anymore. You didn't do that because you're marginalized. You did that because you're a control freak who wants attention. And you've been taught that if you make life sufficiently painful for other people, they will give you what you want. Those days are over. And if that marginalizes you, then be marginalized. So here she is with the great journalist, thinker, commentator, Al Sharpton. And she is excited about the direction of the Democrat Party, except for that black fella who's a Republican, Byron Donalds. She can't abide him. This is 414.
2: This election cycle has produced a historic slate of black gubernatorial nominees, along with Byron Donalds in Florida. On the Republican side, you have Congressman John James in Michigan, and in Minnesota's Lisa DeMuth. Then the Democrats have David Crowley in Wisconsin, Aaron Ford in Nevada, Jermaine Johnson in South Carolina, and Keisha Lance Bottoms in Georgia. Your thoughts on this moment for black politicians, top of the ticket across the country?
3: I just think it's amazing to see. I'm excited about it. You know, for too long, we have just really been used for our labor and been disrespected in regards to our leadership. I mean, sometimes we see that, you know, still on occasion. But look, y'all, at the end of the day, you know, black people have always fought for the liberation of all folks, right? And so I'm super excited at these new slates of candidates, with the exception of the Byron Donalds of the world, right? But I'm excited. I think the country is craving something different. They're craving no nonsense. They're craving some people who are going to put people first. And look, they definitely have it in me here down in Florida, so I'm super excited. The South has something to say. And y'all know, as the South goes, the country goes, and this is time to get some leadership from some organizers so that we can change this state around and this country around.
0: Yeah, she really sounds like somebody that has a great vision for the future. See, there is this idea that stupid people shouldn't be called stupid people, that people with bad ideas shouldn't be pointed out as that. We don't do that in sports. If your favorite team was fielding somebody in the backfield that runs a 14-second 40, that couldn't run, that falls down, that fumbles every time they hold it, you would go, hey, get him out of there. He's horrible. We can't win with him. Well, guess what? We can't win with some of these other clowns that are doing what they're doing. We can't win with bad ideas. And by the way, do you notice the trend? This is Angie Nixon in Florida, crazed black woman that owns a sex shop where children are brought. I mean, what is it with sexualizing children? It's like these people share a certain set of values. It's Talafrico in Houston, in Texas. He was asked, what's something you really, really like? Not a friend or family member. Something you really, really like. Tell us about who you are. Something you really, really... And his answer to this open-ended question was, I like trans children. Of course you do, you freak. 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
10: Human.
11: He'll be at the remembrance in Virginia. I'm Lisa Lucera, Fox News. President Trump will not travel to New York City to mark 25 years since the 9/11 attacks.
12: President Trump will remember victims of the September 11th, 2001 terror attacks at a service at the Pentagon, he says, and will not travel to the site of the World Trade Center in New York City. But the White House is strongly pushing back on reports. The decision to skip New York is because the ceremony would not include a speaking role for the president. An administration official says Vice President J.D. Vance is attending the memorial service in New York, and other administration officials will attend an event in Shanksville, Pennsylvania, where United Airlines Flight 93 was brought down. President Trump attended a ceremony at Ground Zero in 2024, standing alongside then-President Biden and Vice President Kamala Harris.
11: Fox's Jared Halpern. The Trump administration is appealing a judge's decision that blocked an executive order limiting mail-in voting before the midterm elections. This comes after a federal judge in Boston blocked the order for 2 weeks. The legal battle drags on as the first states prepare to send out mail-in ballots. Day two of deliberations and no verdict in the trial of Lindsay Clancy, the Massachusetts mom charged with killing her three young children in 2023.
13: The jury sent its first note today, less than an hour into deliberations, asking to see evidence. Two bags of prescription pill bottles found in the home and the bloody knife Lindsay Clancy used in her suicide attempt. The defense says Clancy's suicide attempt is proof that on the day she killed her three children, she was in the throes of postpartum psychosis, made worse by 13 prescription medications. The prosecution says she was not over-medicated and once suggested the suicide attempt at the home was staged.
11: Fox's Brian Yenis in Plymouth. 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
14: A baby overdoses, and now a couple in Blount County is facing criminal charges. We get more on the story from Leah Brandon.
15: Charles Young and Kayla Brasher have been charged with aggravated child abuse. Court records indicate that Brasher, who's reported to be a grandmother, had temporary custody of the child and gave the infant a prescription drug used to treat adult opioid dependence. Officials say on two occasions, Charles Young and Kayla Brasher did not seek medical help for the 10-month-old baby that was showing obvious signs of physical distress. At Children's Hospital, the baby tested positive and was given Narcan. Brasher is also charged with drug distribution and sale to a minor. The baby spent multiple days in the hospital and is said to be recovering. The court has ordered both suspects to have no contact with that baby. The two are currently out on bond. I'm Leah Brandon.
14: A woman is in custody after a high-speed chase that ended with a wreck in Talladega County. A viral video shows the last few seconds when Patricia Grant is speeding on Highway 280 and slams into a utility pole. Childersburg Police Chief Kevin Koss.
16: Spike strips slowed her down considerably, so that enabled us to, even though it ended in a motor vehicle accident, enabled us to end the pursuit.
14: Grant now facing multiple charges, including drug trafficking. A former Wiregrass area worship pastor has been arrested Authorities in Tennessee are charging Joshua Wilhoit with crimes including rape and sexual battery. Before moving to Tennessee, Wilhoit served as a worship and music pastor at several churches in Dothan and Dale County. Heading into the weekend, gas prices across Alabama averaging $3.71 a gallon. AAA says that's a few cents lower than a week ago. I'm Jim Ferry.
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0: Professional basketball player playing against them for your favorite team who's also black, and that makes it okay. But this is a silliness. The whole nation is verklempt over the issue of policy and personality because people are so scared to offend a black person. Guess what? Whatever you do is going to offend a black person and a white person and plenty of other people. Trust me. The only reason you don't get more criticism for your opinions is you either don't state them or you don't have a platform big enough for people to hear them. But I don't care what your opinion is, it's going to offend people. If you like strawberry better than pistachio ice cream, that's going to offend some people. Okay, that's all right. And they're not just going to disagree with you. No, pistachio's better. They're going to call you the worst names. Americans are passionate about ideas, but when race is involved, There is a fear to speak out, and that's a bad idea. Because if this happened with your favorite football team, if your favorite football team ran a quarterback sneak 32 times in a row, and you were four and out every single possession, and you lost 14-0 every week or worse, you'd say, hey, this isn't working. But what if someone said, you better not say that because that's upsetting. That's dumb. That's no way to run a country that you care deeply about. So we got Angie Nixon. She's a real dum-dum. She is the Democrat nominee for Florida. And she likes her some diversity, equity, and inclusion because that levels the playing field, you see. The program that says, hey, white people, you can't have this job because we're going to give it to someone else. But I studied for the exam. I came in. No, we're going to give it to someone who didn't study, who didn't perform as well as you, because it's really, really important that someone else get the job who's not white. So we're just replacing racism against black people with racism in favor of white people. We're replacing sexism against women with sexism against men. That's a great idea, right? So here is her telling us that she had no problem with DEI. She likes it.
1: You definitely just have to work to level the playing field, and you gotta get these, you gotta close these corporate tax loopholes. You have to put the DEI policies back in place.
2: Yo, God forbid, it's worse than some curse words these days.
1: Right. And then you actually have to just make sure that you are passing policies that work to level the playing field. I don't think there's anything wrong with DEI with leveling the playing field. There's nothing wrong with that. Why do we not want people to start at the same point and have access to everything? Just because you giving me a little bit of access to certain things doesn't make it whole for generations of trauma, generations of living in poverty. It's gonna take me 20 more years or whatever to get caught up just based on my family history, right? Mm-hmm. And so, I just would have to definitely say we got to stop the rollbacks of these anti-DEI measures and that type of thing.
0: It's going to take her 20 more years because of her family. Nope. You have every opportunity of anybody else. Every opportunity of anybody else. But you don't want opportunity. And I will tell you this. Making excuses and seeking handouts and seeking set-asides and seeking to cut in line, not only is it unfair to the people who were next in line or earned their place, not only is it unfair to them, it's actually not doing you a favor. People who are given these sorts of special set-asides and bump-ups, it actually makes you weak. It makes you weak in the same way that not going out into society and being exposed to germs doesn't give your body the ability to build up antibodies to it. If you never have difficulty, why does our military have a boot camp? To expose our service members to difficulty. To teach them how to overcome adversity so that when you are in the theater of war, you've done it. You've experienced it. You have the tools and the confidence to know that you can. When you say to people, we're going to give you this job because you're part of this class of people who supposedly has it harder but often doesn't, you're not only telling someone else that they don't get to do it, because if it was open to everybody all the time, then nobody'd be left out, right? There's only so many starting quarterback positions. There's only so many jobs at the company or the corporation. There's only so many seats in the class. So how are we going to choose? Are we going to choose based on race and sex and background? Or are we going to choose based on a test that gives everybody the opportunity? Are we going to say to the white kid, you don't get to because the race that you're part of does well? Well, that's what they've done. And in fact, and this is always the most fascinating discussion for me, in California, they've discriminated against Asians. And the reason is these Asians who came here as immigrants with nothing, the best example is the Vietnamese. These Vietnamese who came as boat people, and they gave it all up, came here. Their poor parents speak terrible English because it's hard to learn to speak English when you come from Vietnam. I can tell you that my Vietnamese would sound horrible and it would sound laughable. Well, it's hard. And they came here and they cleaned people's houses and they worked in tough jobs. And then a lot of the women got into the salons and bought the salons. They worked their butts off. And they drove their kids as tiger moms to be valedictorians. And that meant that the other kids who didn't study as hard weren't valedictorian. And so they were angry at the Asians, so they started wanting to hold the Asians back. So it sounds to me like being poor or all the things that you made excuses for other minorities about have been disproven by the Asians who came here and worked hard like the white people did and beat the white people in many cases. Oh, well, we'll discriminate against them too.
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back an old friend to the show. And interestingly, for the first time ever, he's not even the biggest star in his family. Let's first talk about the husband of your sweet and beautiful daughter, Congressman Brandon Gill, and what a splash he is making by simply asking the kinds of questions

0: there. I think having a purpose and a true, you use the word mission, I think that's something we should all seek out. And I think it's something, I think it's something to embrace. I like that term. I don't think that's overblown, you know, kind of.
1: You know, when I first came to America, I thought, here's a wonderful country that some great people have put together, and I just get to be part of it and to enjoy it. But I think it's become apparent to me in my later career, just developments within the country, that the American dream is a little more fragile than I had first suspected. Yes. And therefore, we are living at a time where we need to do more, put our talents to the wheel to try to protect this for future generations. So that's been part of what's motivated me, the realization not just that I have something to contribute or I need a mission, but there's actually important work to be done.
0: Well, and if it is to be, it's up to me. You know, that was something that I realized pretty early on, is if, you know, A is waiting for B and B is waiting for C, and who's actually getting it done? Who's actually going to be the person to step up and speak out? And when you realize that it's going to have to be you or it won't be in, that becomes a burden, but it almost simplifies things. You don't wait around. Let's talk about your new book on biblical archaeology called The Stones Cry Out. I ask you this question at the beginning of every book. Why write this book?
1: Debbie and I went to Israel for the first time in 2022. We were very charmed to be in a place that kind of felt like the land of the Bible. But what really made it for me was when I was exposed to the artifacts, some of the artifacts of biblical archaeology. Biblical archaeology has been around 150 years, but it seems to be making spectacular discoveries in recent decades and recent years, corroborating not only large events in the Bible, but very tiny ones as well. The Bible is an historical story. God chose to reveal himself, but he didn't just do it by stamping his name on the moon. He did it through history, through Abraham and Isaac, and then later King David and Solomon and the prophets, and of course, ultimately Messiah, Jesus. So this story, which begins around 2000 BC, and the Bible itself ends about 50 or so AD, this is the time scale of the Bible. So I was exposed to this in Israel, and I thought, wow, like, why isn't this shouted from the rooftops of every church? You know, pastors will typically teach Bible stories as if they are just stories with a moral, but the historical grounding is often lost. And so I thought to myself, this is kind of what I do. This is kind of what I'm good at. Why don't I try to bridge the gap between the massive discoveries of biblical archaeology, which are mostly publicly unknown, and write a book sort of broadcasting them to the world?
0: It's an interesting approach. I mean, you've been a university president. You've been in academia. You are a lifelong student, which I tell everyone we should be. We shouldn't relegate the learning process to going to get a degree, a certification, so we can get a job. Learning is exciting. It's thrilling. I've always enjoyed it, and I know you have too. Maybe we're just fellow nerds, and that's okay too. But did you have any background in archaeology? I mean, where did you begin? What was your base level in archaeology?
1: Well, the reason you're hearing from me in 2026 is I've taken 3 years to study it. But I'll give you the kind of example that inbred in me the excitement to want to do this. So, you know, the great scene of Jesus' trial and crucifixion, you've got these major figures like King Herod and the Roman prefect Pontius Pilate. You've got the high priest Caiaphas. You've got Jesus, the accused man. And all of them have, they're not just different personalities, they have a different philosophy. Now, there's very interesting archaeology on all four, by the way, but I just want to talk for a moment about one, and that's Caiaphas, the high priest. So the Bible only gives you his last name, Caiaphas, but the historian Josephus tells us that his first name was Joseph, Joseph Caiaphas. Now, fast forward 2,500 years, they're digging in the priestly quarter of Jerusalem, where the aristocrats lived, and out of the ground comes a stone box, many stone boxes called ossuaries. And in the first century AD, if you died, you'd be buried in a tomb. And when your body disintegrated, they would take your bones out, put it in a box, and put your name on it. So here you've got these stone boxes all laid out, and the archaeologists are looking at them. One of them is particularly ornate, and it says on the box, Yehoshaphat Bar Caiapha. Yehoshaphat is Joseph. Bar is son of Caiapha. Caiaphas. So they open the box, and inside are the bones of a 60-year-old man, dated as a

0: turns out to the first century AD. So it's him. Think about it. The guy, when Jesus is arrested, he's taken to the house of Caiaphas. Caiaphas mobilizes the priestly council of the Sanhedrin. They are the ones who convince Pilate. Pilate is reluctant, but they make him agree to the crucifixion of Jesus. These great biblical events. And, you know, here I am. I've believed this on faith since I was a child. But here I'm standing and, you know, you're looking at this. And it's not just some inscription or writing. When you're talking about Caiaphas, you're looking at his bones.
1: I didn't expect you to stop there. I was actually literally imagining this. And it's the kind of thing that, you know, these are topics that I don't think about often. Until these sorts of things come up. Hold with us for just a moment. Dinesh D'Souza is our guest. More with him coming up.
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2: 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Even if Trump does, you're not.
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0: to Dinesh D'Souza, a friend of the show who's been on the show many times over the years. He's written a new book on biblical archaeology called The Stones Cry Out. And it's interesting to me, Dinesh. I've had a number of friends who will take a trip to the Middle East, and they go to the Holy Land, and whether they be Jewish or Christian or atheist, for that matter, you can't help but be overcome by how many important world events. It's obvious for a Christian why these things are important, or for a Jew, in especially in the modern era. But in any case, it is very important to us from a religious perspective, but so much of the world, this is the cradle of it. It's just fascinating by it. And I'm interested to know, was there an aha moment where biblical archaeology, getting outside your areas of core competence, that you said, yeah, I'm going to dig in? Do you remember that moment in particular?
1: Well, looking at these artifacts and looking at the age or antiquity of them, it occurred to me that there are three important implications that arise simultaneously. First, the obvious one, you're vindicating the historicity of the Bible, right? You're not proving the miracles or the theology, but you're showing that these are historical events. These are real people, real places, real events. They actually occurred, and archaeology can show that. Now, the second thing is, it shows the presence of the Jews in their ancient homeland. That's unavoidable. And therefore, when you come back and you hear someone say things like the Jews are colonizers, it makes you think, huh, how do you colonize your own ancestral land? I mean, can the Indians colonize India? Can the Irish colonize Ireland? There's a certain peculiarity to that accusation. And third, America and the West are built on the foundations of Athens and Jerusalem. Now, Athens doesn't really need a defense because Athens is classical reason, it's free speech and Socrates, it's the origins of democracy. But Jerusalem is more controversial, right? Because Jerusalem is based on God's revelation, the creation out of nothing, the Exodus, the Ten Commandments, the prophets, the Psalms and the wisdom Proverbs. So Jerusalem is the sort of shaky pillar of Athens and Jerusalem. And what this biblical archaeology does is it supports or shores up the Jerusalem pillar. And therefore, it supports the foundations of America and the West.
0: I read this in the materials about your book. The book is called The Stones Cry Out by Dinesh D'Souza. And it says, if scripture is true in history, it deserves to be taken seriously in prophecy, including its warning that a transvaluation of values will mark the final age and perhaps even the last days. What does this mean?
1: What this means is that in the Bible, there are multiple prophecies. They go back to Isaiah and Daniel. You know, Isaiah lived in the 8th century BC. He made predictions that came true after his death. Daniel makes stunning prophecies where he basically says that the empire of Babylon will be overthrown by the Medes and the Persians, and they will be overthrown by the Greeks. And this didn't happen for centuries after Daniel. So skeptics couldn't make sense of this. How can somebody predict the future? The Bible also repeatedly, by the way, predicts the Jews will return to their ancestral homeland after being scattered to the ends of the earth. Think how, you know, implausible this would have seemed for so many centuries, and yet it's happened. So this is my starting point. If the Bible can be shown to be vindicated in its predictions, then we have to consider what the Bible says about the so-called end times. And the Bible does say at the end times, you know, up will be down and the distinction between man and women will be obliterated and right will be wrong and wrong will be put forward as right. This kind of inversion or transvaluation of values, look for it. When you begin to see it and you begin to see how pervasive it is, be sort of forewarned that this could be a clue that we are entering the last age.
0: Is that what you believe to be the case?
1: I believe it is to be the case. Now, I'm not one of these guys who says things like, you know, the world will end in 2037. I don't put chronological dates on it. I'm very cautious about prophecy, and I think we should be. I think the book of Revelation is deliberately obscure and veiled So I tend to look for things that are like obvious and have come true. And then when people talk about signs of the end times, I look for clear signs. You know, I won't say things like, there's a phrase in the Bible, wars and rumors of wars. But, you know, going back to the Crimean War, World War One, World War Two, the Cold War, you can see people at all those times going, well, we got a war, therefore the end of the world is coming. So I resist that kind of simplification. I'm very cautious about the future because we don't know the future.
0: That's an interesting perspective. It's a very interesting perspective. What did you learn in this study? Because one of the things I've always appreciated about you, Dinesh D'Souza is our guest, is that you go in with the idea that you are going to learn, and whatever you learn, you're going to share, as opposed to assuming you know everything already. And I think that has served you well. I think people enjoy going along that journey with you. What was one of the things that popped out to you in biblical archaeology, the book is The Stones Cry Out, that surprised you or that you didn't already know, that wasn't intuitive?
1: So I'm a product, going back to my years at Dartmouth, of a what was called since the 19th century the biblical higher criticism. These were skeptics. And they basically said the Bible seems to have been written hundreds of years later than the events it describes. And therefore, we can expect that a lot of the Bible is just conjecture, it's made up, it's embellished. And I think some of the details of archaeology are so powerful that they absolutely destroy this theory. Here's one example. In the book of Jeremiah, the prophet Jeremiah is clashing with the king, a fellow named Zedekiah. And the king rounds up two of his obscure sidekicks, and I'll give you their names, Jehukal, son of Shelemiah, Gedaliah, son of Pashur, these two guys. And the king says, basically, go keep an eye on Jeremiah. Now, these are biblical cameo appearances. They're sidekicks. They follow Jeremiah around. At one point, they throw him into a pit. And I've stood in that pit, by the way. And then they disappear. Now, fast forward to the present. And out of the ground in Jerusalem, this is earlier in this century, come out these seals, which are seals. They're made of clay. They're used to seal correspondence. And the correspondence is lost, but the clay remains. And one seal has a name, Jehukal, son of Shelemiah. And 2 years later, a bunch of other seals are found. And there's another name, Gedaliah, son of Pashur. Now, think about this. Not only are these biblical minor characters now suddenly historically vindicated, but if you think about the criticism going back to the 19th century that the Bible is written hundreds of years later, I ask you, how could someone writing hundreds of years later know the names of these minor officials of a king of Judah in the 6th century BC? There's no way to know them. Know that. It's like asking you or me to name the interns at the White House of President Buchanan using no written records at all. So this is the kind of thing that excites me, because not only it's a little detail, but it has huge implications.
0: Dinesh D'Souza is our guest. We'll close the show with our conversation with him. One more segment. The book is called The Stones Cry Out. Come on.
2: It's Ramon, the King of Ding. And this other guy, Michael Berry.
3: These are the kind of guys you like to smack in the ass.
0: Do you remember the story that nobody wanted to cover about the man who assassinated a Minnesota lawmaker? I don't know if she was a speaker of the House. She was a high-ranking person. She and her husband were assassinated in their own home, and they found a notebook inside, a handwritten list of 11 websites, not weapons sites, data brokers. 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
20: Parton passed away at the age of 80 following a brief and private battle with cancer. Hip-hop star J. Cole canceling a concert at the Golden One Center in Sacramento after a trucking accident killed a member of his touring crew. The big rig that was delivering equipment crashed on I-5 in Yolo County. Fans who bought their tickets through Ticketmaster will be refunded automatically. The son of Rob and Michelle Reiner opening up about their deaths in Los Angeles and the arrest of his brother.
23: In an interview with KABC-TV, Jake Reiner recalled the moment his sister Romy called him to tell him the news. He said, "My parents had unconditional love for all three of us," and noted the toll of his brother Nick Reiner's imprisonment for allegedly murdering them. Nick was indicted by a grand jury earlier this month for their deaths. I'm Mark Mayfield.
20: Netflix is releasing nearly half an hour of the upcoming Grand Theft Auto 6. The latest edition of the popular game comes out in November, but Netflix releasing 27 minutes of in-game content in collaboration with Rockstar Games. That's entertainment. I'm Jennifer Polsoni.

0: Dinesh D'Souza about his latest passion project, pun intended, that is biblical archaeology. The stones cry out. Dinesh, let me ask you a question that I have. I don't ask you to solve a problem for me, a quandary for me. To me, the quandary is half the fun, is working through it myself. But I have always been bothered by fellow Christians who will jump up and say, here's proof of Jesus. And they want to offer scientific proof. And my answer to that has always been, I appreciate your passion. I appreciate your pursuit. I appreciate, but for me, faith means faith. And faith means the absence of science. And so the desperate need for science is, in my opinion, makes you a bad steward, a bad Christian, because you are pursuing a desire to prove something to yourself. And that's a failing of humanity. That faith literally means faith. You're not going to get science, or it wouldn't be faith any longer. What's your thought to that? Something I've struggled with my whole life.
1: So, again, I think that because the Bible has an historical side and a theological, prophetic and supernatural side, I think it is very helpful to verify the things that can be verified. I mean, think about it this way. You're a juror in a trial, and you're dealing with a suspect. And the suspect tells you that over the past, let's just say, 2 weeks, I did all these things. And some of them are fantastic and absurd, or they seem very far-fetched. But other times he tells you, you know, I ate a Chick-fil-A, and here's my receipt. And I drove cross-country, and here I am on the surveillance tape. So it turns out that there are certain things about what he tells you that you are in a position to verify. And then you ask yourself, are there any things that he told you that are clearly wrong, where he was clearly lying? So, and then it turns, and if the answer is no, then you go, look, I can't check out everything that this guy is saying, but he seems like a truthful guy, and probably the rest of it is true also. So kind of applying this commonsensical approach to the Bible, I say to myself this, if the history is proven to be wrong, if archaeology could say, here's an artifact and clearly this stuff in the Bible never happened or didn't happen that way, it makes the rest of it less believable. Conversely, if you can affirm the historicity of it and go, oh yeah, you don't believe in King David, or we believed in King David by faith, but guess what? Here's the remains of his palace. You can go stand in it right now. If you affirm the historicity, it renders the account of the whole much more plausible. So, I agree. There are certain things that we have to take on faith. The resurrection, of course, the saving grace of Jesus. But on the other hand, things like the historicity of Jesus can easily be proven.
0: Is it important that they be proven?
1: Yes, because the Bible is really clear that Jesus was not like a mythical figure. He told parables, but his own life is not a parable. He really existed at a particular place in a particular time. And if that's not true, then the Bible is nothing more than like, I mean, think of it. We can get a lot of lessons out of Aesop's fables. The fables sure. are not true, but they do contain valuable moral lessons. And a lot sure. of people have tried to portray the Bible that way. But I argue, no, the Bible has an historical foundation which can be supported. And we have 150 years of biblical archaeology that help us to do that. And not only are those events true, but it gives the moral lessons that come out of this a certain, I would say, added luminescence and power.
0: I think that's well said. I an icing on the cake, if you will. Your materials on your book, The Stones Cry Out by Dinesh D'Souza, say the puzzle is plain. If archaeology confirms the Bible, why aren't the churches shouting these findings from their rooftops? Do you have an answer to that question? Why aren't they?
1: Yes, it's a double answer. The first part of it is that pastors go to divinity school and they learn theology, but they don't learn archaeology. And so as a result, they're a little afraid of this whole new discipline. They feel like if I wander into it, it may prove to be a minefield. I would rather stay out of it. And so they'll do a sermon on Isaiah But they'll never tell you what century he lived in, what was the surrounding context, what other empires were flourishing at the time. It's treated as a parable or as a morality tale. The other problem, I think, is that the archaeologists, by the way, most of them, of course, secular, they're attached to academic departments at various universities. They don't want to be seen as in the business of proving the Bible, because they say we're secular, we're social scientists. We're not trying to prove this, book of Revelation, or we're not trying to prove this kind of theological text. And so even if they make findings that pertain to the Bible, they will write an archaeological paper that greatly downplays that fact. And so what I'm basically saying is there's a kind of diminution of the topic, both by the archaeologists and by the pastors. And hence, I think, the need for a book like this.
0: Why by the archaeologist? I didn't understand that.
1: Well, my point is just this. If you're an archaeologist, let's say at Leeds University in England or Oxford, you want to maintain your academic bona fides. You don't want to be seen as proving the Bible, because people then think that you're sort of somehow doing, quote, religious work and not serious science.
0: Sure.
1: So the archaeologists have, in fact, they've even made motions at their own conventions. Let's not use the phrase biblical archaeology.
0: Yes.
1: Let's call it Near Eastern archaeology. And you can see what they're trying to do. They're trying to remove the religious or biblical connotations from their work.
0: You know, it's interesting. Dinesh D'Souza is our guest. The book is The Stones Cry Out. I saw that during COVID, where doctors were afraid to state, which a good scientist applying that science as medicine should, they were afraid to say, what I'm seeing with my patients is this, because it cut against what Fauci said, it cut against what NIH said, it cut against what the media was reported, and they didn't want to do that. I think it was McCullough who first kind of came out and said, hey, this is a bad deal, and the science tells me, my own experience practicing medicine, but you would be considered a kook for doing what a doctor, scientist would normally do. And so I think there's definitely something to be said for that. I've got just a second left. I wanted to ask you, I could ask you five more questions, but it's been your pattern, Dinesh D'Souza, to, when you write a book like this, to then make a movie about it. Do you foresee that happening here?
1: Well, in this case, I have made a 2-hour documentary on the greatest discoveries of biblical archaeology. PragerU will release it alongside the book this fall. So yes, there's going to be a film version. It's an abbreviated version, because the book, and I want to point out, the book, by the way, has maps, it has timelines, it has a lot of photos, and it even has QR codes where you can go to you can see on-site video of these artifacts. So I'm not just telling you about them, I'm allowing you to see them and interact with them.
0: Very cool. I love it. Dinesh D'Souza, the book is The Stones Cry Out. We look forward, I've not read it yet, but I look forward to reading it. Hopefully, I'll have it printed by this week. Always my friend.
1: Thank you.
2: Ladies and gentlemen, Elvis has left the building. Thank you and good night.
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14: No verdict yet. I'm Lisa LaSera, Fox News. Jury deliberations will resume Monday in the trial of a Massachusetts mom accused of killing her three children.
15: The nine women and three men will determine whether Lindsay Clancy is guilty of three counts of first-degree murder. The 36-year-old former labor nurse admits